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0: Normal is broke and common sense is weird. 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
1: Let's pregame before the happy hour.
0: I know. We leave for a recording right after this. So we're together all afternoon, me and George.
1: I apologized already to Rachel. Don't worry.
0: All right. Let's go to Kurt in Charlotte, North Carolina. Hi, Kurt. Welcome to the show.
2: Hi. Hey, thanks. How are you guys doing?
0: Hi. We're doing great. How are you doing?
2: Good. I'm doing good. So I got a question. So we have some debt, and I'm not quite sure how much. I know we do have a loan for

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0: 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Medicare feels like a maze. 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But Chapter walked him through it step by step and found a Medicare plan that actually fit his life and saved him $600 a year. 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They slow down, explain your options, and help you make a wise decision based on your doctors, your medications, your priorities, and your budget. 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
3: 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Yes, put it down. You're going to live. 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
1: 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Yes, put it down. You're going to live. 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
0: Most people know me as the guy who did stupid with a lot of zeros on the end. I made my first $1 million in my 20s the wrong way and then went bankrupt. That's when I set out to learn God's ways of managing money and developed the Ramsey Baby Steps. By following these steps, I became a millionaire again, and this time the right way. 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

0: Children continues tomorrow. Lawyers for Lindsey Clancy started calling family members to the stand after the prosecution rested its case earlier Monday. Clancy's mother and sister testified about what they call Lindsey's unsettling behavior before the killings. Clancy's admitted to killing them but pleaded not guilty based on an insanity defense. A release date's been announced for Marvel Studios' Ghost Rider, starring Ryan Gosling. It's set to hit theaters July 28th of 2028. It was revealed last weekend that Marvel Studios' X-Men reboot will be released May 5th of 2028. Scott Carr, NBC News Radio.
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2: And we continue with Our American Stories. Stephen Ambrose is one of America's leading biographers and historians. Ambrose passed in 2002, but his epic storytelling accounts can now be heard here at Our American Stories, thanks to those who run his estate. On June 6, 1944, the largest invasion in military history occurred. It was D-Day, and some 156,000 Allied soldiers landed in Normandy, France, beginning the liberation of Western Europe. Here's Stephen Ambrose with a story about the spies who set the stage for Operation Overlord.
3: The Allies knew that the Germans regarded Patton as the best officer in the Allied camp, and that they were certain Patton would lead the attack on France. That was a judgment with which George S. Patton Jr. heartily agreed. He certainly thought of himself as the best general the Allies had. In some ways he was, but not in all. And Eisenhower thought for the set-piece battle that was going to be D-Day, Bradley was superior. And Eisenhower had put Bradley in command of the American forces for D-Day, but he used the German perception of Patton to put Patton in command of this fictitious army group. Now, how do you build a fictitious army group? One way was to assign divisions to it that wouldn't be coming into France until later. They weren't scheduled for the first day or even the first week. Another way was to just invent divisions for the Germans' edification. Germany had a string of spies in England who they thought were the best spies in the world. They did not realize that every single one of those spies had been turned by the British Secret Service. And that they were now working, as they pounded away on their Morse code, tap, tap, tap, to send the messages over to their controller in Hamburg, that there was a British officer sitting beside him, literally with a gun at their head, sending the messages that the British told them to send. The most important of these agents, there were a couple of dozen of them, the most important was, his code name was Garbo. Now, Garbo was not an ideologue. He wasn't in this because he hated Nazism or anything like that. Garbo was after the money. And when he was parachuted into England, as he was a Spaniard, to work for the Germans, he was picked up, thanks to the Enigma. The British always knew when these guys were arriving. Picked up and given a choice. And he took the obvious choice. Rather than die, sure, I'll work for you guys. Garbo became the Germans' favorite spy. He sent messages out for 3.5 years, and he never lied. Every single piece of information that Garbo sent to Hamburg was authentic. This was a very delicate, very tricky game. The British would send on information. It had to have a number of qualities to it. It had to impress the Germans. Geez, he must be a hell of a spy to have found that out. It always absolutely had to be accurate. It always had to arrive just a little bit too late to make any difference. And for 3.5 years, these messages went out, and Garbo's reputation went up and up and up with the Abwehr. To the point that the British Secret Service in the Second World War paid its bills with German gold. Because Garbo had convinced his controllers that he had dozens of sub-agents working for him, and they were all in it for the money. And they were always asking for more money. So Garbo was always asking for more money. And the Germans would arrange to ship gold bars via Spain into Portugal and from Portugal to England. And that's how the British Secret Service paid their bills during the war, with German gold. Now, as the British displayed remarkable patience here, that was a bad first three and a

0: half years of war for them. But they never utilized this asset of these turned spies, the double cross system, they called it, until the spring of 44, and then they sprang the trap. Garbo and the other agents in England started sending messages to the Abwehr saying things like, "I saw a softball game yesterday outside Dover between men who were wearing the patch of a new division, the 131st Infantry Division, and men from another new division, the 129th. There weren't any such divisions. They were entirely fictitious. Through that method, the Allies in Operation Fortitude were able to build up in the German mind a reading of Eisenhower's order of battle that credited Ike with twice as many divisions as he actually had, three times as much landing craft as he actually had. And they reinforced this with, again, utilizing the movie set people to have these papier-mâché tanks and these rubber tanks and wooden airplanes all around Dover. And Patton very much in the spotlight. Patton dashed around southern England and eastern England, making speeches, talking to troops, getting his name in the paper. And they remember, in Berlin, they got the London papers that night, because they went down to Portugal, or they went over to Ireland, and from there they got back over to Germany. So it was known that Patton was there, it was known that this great force was building up, and the best part of the deception of all, the Allies had convinced the Germans that they were twice as strong as they actually were. Eisenhower, by way of contrast, had an almost exact reading on Rommel's order of battle, thanks to the Ultra system. And thanks to Allied control of the air, which meant that the Allies could fly thousands and thousands of reconnaissance missions and take tens of thousands of photographs, while the Germans could sneak a plane through every once in a while to take photographs of the build-up in England. The deception plan was fabulously successful. The Germans kept building up their forces across from Dover and the Pas-de-Calais, and in a relative sense, neglecting their defenses down in Normandy.
1: And a terrific job on the editing by our own Greg Hengler. And a special thanks to Stephen Ambrose, whose stories are here on account of the marvelous people who run his estate. He passed in 2002, but his storytelling is still with us. And what a story he told about the importance of spycraft. And my goodness, the patience it required to develop confidence in this spy over 3.5 years. This German's favorite spy, as Ambrose put it, Garbo, always providing accurate intelligence, but just a little too late, until finally, the great deception could be had. The story of American spycraft in World War II, one great example, here on Our American Stories. This is Lee Habib, host of Our American Stories. 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
9: I'm meteorologist Hunter McCullough with Northern News Now. Thunderstorms continue to move through the region here as we go throughout the rest of the afternoon and the evening. A stray severe storm or two will be possible, mainly west of the Twin Ports into north-central Minnesota. Some large hail and strong winds would be the main threats. Otherwise, we go into the overnight hours, lows down into the 50s. For our Tuesday, mostly sunny skies, highs in the 70s. With Northern News Now, I'm Hunter McCullough for 610 at FM 103.9 KDAL.
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10: This is Lee Habib, and this is Our American Stories. Jimmy Hawkins is best known for his starring TV roles in shows like Annie Oakley, The Adventures of Ozzie and Harriet, Leave It to Beaver, and The Donna Reed Show. He co-starred as Elvis Presley's sidekick in two movies, Girl Happy and Spin Out. Most notably, he played Tommy Bailey, son of George Bailey, in the 1946 film classic, It's a Wonderful Life. Without further ado, here's Jimmy Hawkins with the story of It's a Wonderful Life.
11: Merry Christmas, Daddy!
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13: Cans! Paint! Kids, Janie, Tommy!
14: My name is Jimmy Hawkins, and I had the pleasure of playing Tommy Bailey in the Frank Capra classic movie, It's a Wonderful Life. This was back in 1946, and I remember my mom getting me up very early in the morning to go to shoot the movie. But let me start from where the actual story began.
15: I owe everything to George Bailey. Help him, dear father.
16: Joseph, Jesus and Mary, help my friend, Mr. Bailey.
17: Help my son, George, tonight.
15: He never thinks about himself, God. That's why he's in trouble.
18: George is a good guy. Give him a break, God.
17: I love him, dear Lord. Watch over him tonight.
12: Please, God, something's the matter with Daddy. Please bring Daddy back.
14: So, one morning, a man by the name of Philip Van Dornstern was shaving, and a story came to him. He was a very popular writer at that time. And so he thought about this story. He called it The Greatest Gift, and it was the story about a man who gets to see what life would have been like if he had never been born. So he finished shaving, and he went to his typewriter, and he finished the story. Then he sent it out to his different publishers he knew that liked his work, and they all rejected it. And he didn't understand. He thought it was really good, but he put it away for 5 years, and he'd bump into friends of his along the line, and they say, "Hey, whatever happened to that story about the guy in the bridge?" And he said, "I know, I like that too." So he took the story out and changed a couple things and then sent it around to all the publishers again, and they all rejected it. He didn't understand why it was being rejected because he thought it was very good. So he printed 200 Christmas cards with this story in it. It was about 12, 13 pages. And he sent it to his friends. One person he sent it to was a Hollywood agent. And she got back to him. She said, I like your story. I think it could make a movie. He didn't think of it as a movie, but she did. And she sold it to RKO Studios for a project for Cary Grant. They hired one of the town's biggest writers, Dalton Trumbull, to do a screenplay. And he turned it in, and it just didn't feel it was right. It didn't say what was in that Christmas card to the studio. So they ended up hiring two more writers. One of them was Mark Connelly, and they didn't come up with a good story, good script at all. So about that time, World War II was ending, and Frank Capra had spent 4 or 5 years in World War II making documentaries, films. And now he's out, and he wants to get back in the business, but he didn't like working with a studio. So he started his own company, independent company called Liberty Films, so he could do his films his way. Nobody was there to tell him what to do or how to do it.
19: I'm Frank Capra, Jr. Although I was pretty young at the time, I do remember how excited my father was when he formed Liberty Films with his partner, Sam Briskin, and his fellow directors, William Wyler and George Stevens. This was a real first, because in those days, directors were thought of as studio employees. Liberty Films gave this talented group unprecedented creative freedom.
14: Now he's looking around for material. The head of the studio's wife said, you know, you have Frank Capra over at your studio now. You're going to distribute his films, I understand. Yeah, yeah, he's there. She said, you know, that holiday Christmas card, I think that'd be perfect for Frank Capra. He says, you know, I think you're right. Let me go over to his office tomorrow. So he showed up at Capra's office and asked him, how's it going? He said, well, I don't know, still looking. He said, well, I'd like to present you with something. We did this project, and he gave him the background and all the writers, and we think you might be good for it. He said, well, if you had all these great writers, why do you need me? I mean, why didn't you shoot one of the movies? He said, didn't capture what's in this little Christmas card. So I'll make you a deal. I'll give you all three scripts and the Christmas card for $50,000. That's what we have in it. So read it and get back to me, see what you think. So Capra read all three scripts, read the Christmas card, and he said, they're right. Those scripts don't capture what this is all about.
20: It was my first picture after being in the Army for about 5 years. I was scared to death. I have not looked through the eyepiece of a camera to have acted in all that length of time. What would my first film be about? A man from RKO, he came in, he says, I've got the story for you. Well, boy, you know, that happens 100 times a day. I've got just the story for you. We got three scripts on it. One script was by Mark Connelly, one by Dalton Trumbull, one by Clifford Odets. Three powerhouse guys had written scripts on this thing. They missed the idea. I said, what idea? He said, the idea I got when I bought this Christmas card. And in about 9 paragraphs, there was this story. Man who was a failure was given the opportunity to come back and see the world as it would have been had he not been born. And he finds out no man is a failure. Well, my goodness, this thing hit me like a ton of bricks. So I wrote my own script, and that's the story of Under the Lead. This is, to me, novel, new, and a wonderfully humane way of pinning this idea down of the importance of the individual, which has always been that main theme of all my films.
14: He said, it's the film I was born to make. So he just concentrated on The Greatest Gift, which later became It's a Wonderful Life.
19: It was when my father started to cast the film that his second piece of good luck came along. The role of George Bailey went to my father's old pal, Jimmy Stewart.
20: Jimmy Stewart got out of the Army about the same time I did, and he said, his agent said to me, Jimmy wants to make a picture with you. And in a few days I went to Jimmy, I said, Jimmy, I got a great story, would you like to do it?
21: The contract with MGM ran out during the war, and I just got a phone call one day. It was Frank Capra, and he said, I have an idea for a story, why don't you come down and I'll tell it to you. Well, I couldn't get down there quick enough, and I sat down. And he said, you're a fellow in a small town.
0: Mary, I know what I'm going to do tomorrow and the next day and next year and the year after that. I'm shaking the dust of this crummy little town off my feet and I'm going to see the world.
21: Yeah, then you get married and you have all these kids.
1: Hello, Daddy. Hello, Daddy.
21: And your father dies and you have to take over the building and loan.
22: 3, 2, 1, bingo! We made it! Close the door, you! Just, we made it! Look, look, we're still in business. We still got $2 left.
21: And finally, you're going to kill yourself. You're going to jump off a bridge. And an angel by the name of Clarence, he comes down to help you, but he can't swim.
22: Help!
21: So you go down and save the... He said, this really doesn't sound very good, does it? I said, Frank, if you want me to be in a picture about a guy that wants to kill himself and an angel comes down named Clarence and he can't swim and I saved, when do we start?
19: In casting the important role of George's wife, Mary, Dad had to look beyond RKO to another studio.
20: I don't know whether Donna Reed was from MGM or she from MGM. Yeah, she was. And she was perfect in the part. That's perfect.
23: It's George Bailey, Mother.
24: George Bailey? What's he want?
23: I don't know. What do you want?
10: And you've been listening to the man who played Tommy Bailey, Jimmy Hawkins, but also you're hearing from Frank Capra himself and others. And what Capra said about his own work, about all of his work being the importance of the individual, that came straight from his Catholic upbringing, no doubt. When we come back, more of this remarkable story, the story of It's a Wonderful Life, told by Jimmy Hawkins and others, here on Our American Stories.
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32: NBC News Radio, I'm Scott Carr. Parts of the Ohio Valley and Mid-Atlantic face more flood threats tonight. Level 2 out of 4 flash flood risks are covering parts of Ohio, Kentucky, Virginia, and nearly all of West Virginia. Forecasters say there may be damaging wind gusts in parts of Tennessee and North Carolina. Iran is being urged by President Trump to raise the white flag of surrender, saying that to Fox News today is a memo of understanding between the U.S. and Iran is set to expire. Trump warns the U.S. will begin to heavily bomb the nation of Oman if it gets in the way of the U.S. reopening the Strait of Hormuz. Primaries are set to take place in 3 states on Tuesday, while California holds a special U.S. House election. 2 Democrats emerged from a June primary to see who'll serve out the remainder of former Democratic Congressman Eric Swalwell's term. primaries will be held in Alaska, Wyoming, and Florida. Scott Carr, NBC News Radio.
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10: And we continue with Our American Stories. In one of the most inspirational movies of all time, It's a Wonderful Life, and with actor Jimmy Hawkins, who played the role of Tommy Bailey. Let's pick up where we last left off.
19: Not only did he cast the leads perfectly, he stocked the film with some of the greatest character actors in Hollywood. Thomas Mitchell.
7: Where's my hat? Where's my hat? Oh, thank you, George. This is mine,
8: the metal one.
19: Gloria Graham.
9: Oh, well, I only wear it when I don't care how I look.
19: Frank Albertson,
11: hee-haw!
19: Frank Phelan, and Ward Bond, the original Bert and Ernie.
13: George, hey, I'm a rich tourist today. How about driving me home in style?
15: Hop in, Your Highness.
19: And the great Lionel Barrymore.
16: George, I am an old man. Most people hate me, but I don't like them either, so that makes it all even.
19: My dad brought in two great writers, Albert Hackett and Francis Goodrich, to help him polish the script. But my father always felt that although a movie is a collaboration among dozens, sometimes hundreds of people, there must always be one single creative mind behind it all. He put more of himself on screen in Wonderful Life than in any other film. In fact, I remember he once told me, it's the picture I waited my whole life to make.
18: Then he made the film and it flopped. It just destroyed him because he thought it was the greatest movie he had ever made. He said I think it's the greatest film anybody made. But if Capper had won the Academy Award, this movie never would have been what it is today. Never close to it.
33: Hey, look, I'm the boss. You want a drink or don't you?
18: I was talking to Sheldon Leonard.
34: Okay, all right. Double bourbon, will you, quick, huh?
33: Okay.
18: He was doing a favor for me and talking about the movie to take back to Donna Reed's hometown for the 50th anniversary. And he couldn't make it. He said, I'd like to tape something for you. So we were talking through the taping and everything, and then I said, isn't that something that this picture was a flop, and now it fell into public domain, and now everybody's watching it. They have It's a Wonderful Life trivia parties. It just keeps growing and growing and growing. He said, you know, something's interesting though, Jimmy. The movie never changed. The people changed. The people need that message more than ever now.
35: That's a great film. I love that film. It's my favorite film. And in a sense, it epitomizes everything I've been trying to do and trying to say in the other films. only does it very dramatically with a very unique story. The importance of the individual is the theme that it tells, and that no man is a failure, and every man has something to do with his life. If he's born, he's born to do something.
0: Suppose it'd been better if I'd never been born at all.
1: What'd you say?
0: I said I wish I'd never been born.
1: Wait a minute, that's an idea. What do you think?
35: And this idea is carried out in this unique plot because a man who thought he was a failure and thought everybody around him would have been better off had he not been born was given the chance to see how the world around him would have been, his own small little world, would have been had he not been born.
8: Your brother Harry Bailey broke through the ice and was drowned at the age of 9.
11: That's a lie. Harry Bailey went to war. He got the Congressional Medal of Honor. He saved the lives of every man on that transport.
8: Every man on that transport died. Harry wasn't there to save them because you weren't there to save Harry. You see, George, you really had a wonderful life. Don't you see what a mistake it would be to throw it away?
18: We went to Attica Prison a few years ago and showed the film to all the inmates. In fact, the superintendent of all 90 some odd prisons was sitting next to me. He said, "Jimmy, I know you had a tough time getting here, but let me tell you something, I'm head of all the correctional facilities in the state of New York. And if there's anyone you want to go to, consider it done." I've never seen this reaction.
12: Isn't it wonderful about Harry? Well, famous, George. That I had 50 calls today about the parade, the banquet. Your mother's so excited.
18: Capra, I was with him, and I asked him, I said, "What was the most difficult scene in the whole movie to direct?" He said, "Oh, that's easy, the one with you kids." And I said, "What happened? What did we do wrong?" "Oh, no, you guys were great. It's just that so much was going on in the scene."
0: "Must she keep playing that?"
14: "I have to practice it for the party tonight, Daddy."
12: "Mom said we could stay up till midnight and sing Christmas carols."
14: "Can you sing, Daddy?"
18: He'd lost the $8,000. He's thinking of his brother's coming home. He's going to be disgraced. He's won the Medal of Honor. And then he's got the kid, "Hey, how do you spell this?" And the girl pounding on the piano. And he said, "And then you, excuse me, excuse me.
14: Excuse me. Excuse me."
0: "Excuse you for what?"
14: "I burped."
12: "All right, Tommy, you're excused. Now go on upstairs and see if little Zuzu wants
18: anything." He put that in there. He always went to humor to break up a dramatic scene. And he said he wanted to capture a family really being a family. And he came up with the "excuse me" line because his son always used to say that. It was a running gag in their family. And then the little boy would go, "excuse me," and they'd go, "oh, he's doing it." And then, "excuse you for what?" "I burped." "Aha," everybody liked. So he threw that in. And the night before, my mom would tell me what I'm going to do tomorrow. But that was never there until Frank squatted down, told everybody, "Jimmy Stewart, Donna Reed, stop right here." Then he scrunched down and talked to me eye to eye. "Here, you see where we are here on the carpet? This, yes? I want you to pull on this man's coat and say, 'excuse me,' right here. When you get right to this spot, say, 'excuse me.' Okay? You get that?" "Yes, sir." "All right, everybody, let's go." And we walk 2-3 more feet. "Stop, everybody, stop." Then he'd come back to me and, you know, talk to me eye to eye. He'd stoop down and tell me again. "And I see you here, you're here. Say that 'excuse me' line again here." And he did that 3 times, and then I got it.
12: "Come on out in the kitchen with me while I finish dinner."
14: "Excuse me! Excuse me! Excuse me!
0: "Excuse you for what?"
14: "I burped."
18: So that's what makes this thing so much fun, because people want to talk about It's a Wonderful Life. They want to know, "Oh my God, somebody's still alive from the movie? Oh, well, tell me about it. Or what was it like?" And so this will live forever.
0: "Mother.
1: Mother, what do you want?"
0: "Mother, this is George. I thought sure you'd remember me."
1: "George who?"
18: But nobody could have dug down with George Bailey. There's insurmountable things. When your mother says she doesn't know who you are and get out of here. And you run down that lane into that big close-up Capra directed, and that's great direction, and filled that picture with Jimmy Stewart, and you saw in his eyes, oh my God, where is this man gone? To get that look in his eyes, it told everything. It scared you. You go, where did he dig down? Well, he was on that bombardier pilot, World War II, seeing his crew get shot and killed by them coming by, bum.
1: Strange, isn't it? Each man's life touches so many other lives. When he isn't around, he leaves an awful hole, doesn't he?
10: And you've been listening to Jimmy Hawkins tell the story of It's a Wonderful Life, and also Frank Capra. What Capra said was just so fascinating. He said, it's a picture I'd waited all my life to make. And then, of course, it flopped. It flopped until it didn't, until we got cable and we got more channels, and there it was. It's a Wonderful Life, almost as if in syndication, running continually. It epitomizes everything I ever wanted to do in my work, Capra said. And there he was again, stressing the importance of the individual as the driving theme of all of his work. What he also wanted to do was capture a family being a family on film. When we come back, more of It's a Wonderful Life, the story behind the story, with Jimmy Hawkins and with Frank Capra too, here on Our American Stories. 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
10: And we return to Our American Stories and the story of It's a Wonderful Life. And you'll be hearing from Jimmy Hawkins, who played Tommy Bailey, the son of George. And we'll be hearing also from Frank Capra. When we last left off, Jimmy Stewart was able to tap into his experience as a war pilot in World War II, where his decisions had consequences, some for the better and some for the worse. Let's return to the story.
18: He dug down there and he took it personally. They died because I should have maneuvered different. You know, what if I could have done this or done that? He went there and Capra knew I either got it or I didn't.
17: I think if you can do a part and not have the acting show, then believability starts sneaking in. And if you get those people down in the audience believing what's going on up there, well, then you're in pretty good shape.
22: Get me back! I don't care what happens to me! Get me back to my wife and kids! Help me, Clarence, please!
23: How would you like to be remembered?
17: Bob, a guy that believed in hard work and decent values and love of country, love of family, love of community, love of God.
18: And that's why he wanted, when he was at the bar praying to God, he just was on a full shot, and he saw while he was doing it, oh, I should be pushing in on him. So, okay, that's great, great. Jimmy, could you do it again? Because he wanted to push in. He said, no. Uh-oh. Whoop, whoop. This isn't like him. So, in post-production, he did it. He showed it again and then put another camera, moved in just enough to punch that up, to really, this is a moment this man's going through. I want to feel I'm really capturing what George Bailey is thinking. He's down. You know, he's really down.
24: That scene, I remember when I first read the first draft of the script, and that scene, the little prayer, affected me. And when I read it, when I did it in the movie, it did, and it did the same to me right now.
25: Dear Father in heaven, I'm not a praying man, but if you're up there and you can hear me, show me the way. I'm at the end of my rope. Show me the way. Oh, God.
26: Hey, this is my day.
27: Oh, why don't you stop annoying me?
26: Well, I'm sorry. Hey.
18: He was scouting locations, and they needed a gymnasium for the big grad party. And so they took him to Beverly Hills High School in the gymnasium with the basketball court and asked him, "Do you think this will work, Frank?" "I can make this work," he said. And the AD said, "You know, see that the basketball court? Yeah, underneath that is a pool."
5: "Oh yes, oh yes, oh yes, the big Charleston contest. Let's go."
18: He said, "Really? Open it up, I want to see it."
7: "What's the matter, Othello? Jealous? Did you know there's a swimming pool under this floor? And did you know that button behind you causes this floor to open up? And did you further know that George Bailey is dancing right over that crack? And I've got the key."
18: So they open it up, and so now they had to get all the extras. You have to swim, stunt people for Jimmy Stewart to go and Donna Reed into the pool. All that. He was always thinking. Capper was always giving me business to do. Sitting on Jimmy Stewart's lap, I'm putting tinsel on his head. He comes in the room. Now you go through his pockets like maybe he brought you some. Capper was always giving me business to do.
9: "Yes, sir?
11: You want to pay to be a canary?"
9: "No, sir."
18: And we learned years later, by me finding him, all these people, that old man Goward, Park, was a method actor. He went out and got drunk during lunch and played the scene drunk.
11: "What? Why, that medicine should have been there an hour ago. It'd be over in 5 minutes for the plan. Where's Miss Blaine's varsity capsules?" "Did you hear what I said?"
9: "Yes, sir, I..."
11: "What kind of tricks you playing anyway? Why were you right into the living room right away? Don't you know that boy's very sick?"
9: "Take me, my soda here."
11: "You lazy loafer."
9: "Mr. Gower, you don't know what you're doing. You put something wrong in those capsules. I know you're upset, B. You got the telegram and you're upset. You put something bad in those capsules. It wasn't your fault, Mr. Gower." "Just look and see what you did. Look at the bottle you took the bottle from. It's poison, I tell you, it's poison. I know you feel bad."
18: And he really hit him and everything. He said, "Afterwards, I'm sorry." "Oh.
9: Don't hurt my story again.
11: Oh, George. George.
9: Oh, Mr. Gower, I would never tell anyone. I know your feeling. I would never tell so. Hope to die, I won't."
18: But if that film, like I told you earlier, had won the Oscar, it never would have been what it was. It took that picture to fall into public domain. It took it for all the stations in the United States could show it for free. And so it filled up 2-3 hours of time that they could sell time to. And then it just picked up and kept going.
13: "It's a Wonderful Life, like its hero George Bailey, went through times of both optimism and despair. Also like George Bailey, the film was rescued from oblivion by its friends. The film might not have made a fortune for my father and the others who worked on it, but it has enriched the lives of every person who ever fell under its warm, joyful spell."
16: "I think that if time goes by, it'll just go more and more popular. Because it's a theme that hits everybody. Everybody has gone through that thing when they practically rather die than live. So that's why I think that the picture will live on beyond our time."
7: "Attaboy, Claire.
16: It is a wonderful life."
19: "This is one of the wonderful things about the picture, I think. The scene at the end of the picture, this is after it's a different place, nobody knows me and everything, right? But I just, I stop for a minute and I say, God, I'm not a praying man, but please bring me back.
23: Please.
19: Please bring me back. I want to live again.
23: I want to live again. Please, God, let me live again."
18: Anyway, it's just get the message. We're all important. We all can make a difference. Look at Frank Capra. My God, what he started. If there was no Frank Capra.
16: "Well, it's amazing it's become such a Christmas picture.
0: all over the world.
23: Bert, do you know me?
19: It came from just little bits of thinking. Just remember, no man is born to be a failure. Just remember, no man is poor who has friends. It shows values that are really very close to an awful lot of us, and they're really very basic American values.
1: Merry Christmas!
2: Well, Merry Christmas!
18: Now it's just gone, you know, out of sight. It just, everybody talks about it. Not just the holiday classic, the AFI Countdown 100 most inspirational movies came in number one. It just doesn't stop. People need it. I mean, things are happening now that people feel like they're being treated like they're nobodies, and they want to feel that I'm somebody, I have something to give. And Frank Capra wanted, he was a very religious person, and that picture tells you, yes, you do. But Sheldon Leonard said it all. The film, it wasn't like, oh, I'm the director's cut, I'm going to go in and... Not a frame was the same one in 46 that bombed is the same one that is now on the road to being the greatest movie ever made.
10: And a terrific job on the production, editing, and storytelling by our own Greg Hengler. And a special thanks to Jimmy Hawkins for sharing his story. And he played Tommy Bailey, son of George Bailey, in the classic 1946 film. And I think Jimmy Stewart said it best. And in essence, he was talking about these classic American values. He said, I believe in hard work, decent values, love of country, love of community, love of God. And him talking about that prayer scene, how much it moved him, just reading it on paper. God, I'm not a praying man. Please bring me back. Let me live again. And in the end, that theme, we're all important. We can all make a difference. In the end, as Jimmy Stewart and Frank Capra noted again and again, it's about the individual. And in the end, basic American values. The story of It's a Wonderful Life here on Our American Stories. 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
0: I'm meteorologist Hunter McCullough with Northern News Now. Thunderstorms continue to move through the region here as we go throughout the rest of the afternoon and the evening. A stray severe storm or two will be possible, mainly west of the Twin Ports into north central Minnesota. Some large hail and strong winds would be the main threats. Otherwise, we go into the overnight hours, lows down into the 50s. For our Tuesday, mostly sunny skies, highs in the 70s. With Northern News Now, I'm Hunter McCullough for 610 at FM 103.9.
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3: NBC News Radio, I'm Tammy Trujillo. Parts of the Ohio Valley and Mid-Atlantic face another flood threat tonight. A level 2 out of 4 flash flood risk covers parts of Ohio, Kentucky, Virginia, and nearly all of West Virginia. Parts of Tennessee and North Carolina face the greatest threat of damaging wind gusts from severe storms. All of this comes as the flooding across Indiana is finally beginning to recede following deadly storms over the weekend. Three states are holding primaries on Tuesday while California holds a special U.S. House election. Races for the House, Senate, and for governor are being held in Alaska, Wyoming, and Florida, where a crowded field of GOP candidates hopes to replace term-limited Governor Ron DeSantis. Several Democrats are also in the running. In California, two Democrats emerged from the June primary to see who will serve out the remainder of former Democratic Congressman Eric Swalwell's term. Swalwell resigned after he was accused of sexual assault. The U.S. Supreme Court has rejected President Trump's latest appeal in the E. Jean Carroll case. That story from Sarah Lee Kessler.
4: The High Court is refusing to reconsider Trump's appeal of a $5 million judgment awarded to the veteran New York writer. That award stems from a Manhattan jury finding Trump liable for sexually abusing Carroll in 1996 and defaming her in 2022. The justices first declined to hear Trump's appeal back in June. The president has a separate petition pending. That one's over an $83.3 million defamation judgment Carroll won in another case. The High Court expected to make a decision on hearing that one this fall. I'm Sarah Lee Kessler.
3: Spider-Man Brand New Day is still swinging its way to millions at the box office. The fourth film in the Tom Holland-led franchise grabbed $70 million in its third weekend in theaters. Christopher Nolan's The Odyssey added $23 million in its fifth weekend of release to finish in second, pushing its total haul close to $1.3 billion, while The End of Oak Street picked up $21 million in its first weekend in theaters to finish in third place. 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
3: A New York state judge is pushing back Luigi Mangione's state trial originally set for September following his federal guilty plea, Lizzie Rotaballi reports.
20: Judge Gregory Caro gave the Manhattan District Attorney's Office until October 9th to respond to a motion from defense attorneys to dismiss the state murder indictment, arguing a violation of New York's double jeopardy laws. Under state law, a person cannot be charged for the same crime twice. This past Friday, Mangione pleaded guilty to federal stalking charges related to the shooting death of United Healthcare CEO Brian Thompson. His next appearance in state court is scheduled for December 10th, while his sentencing date in the federal case is just over a week later on December 18th. In New York, I'm Lizzie Radabali.
3: The House Ethics Committee has confirmed it's investigating Democratic Congressman Jimmy Gomez of California for alleged sexual misconduct. The committee says it's reviewing claims that Gomez may have acted inappropriately with a House staffer. The investigation began after reports claimed Gomez was seen kissing a younger aide in 2023. More allegations surfaced during the committee's review. Gomez admitted to mistakes but denies breaking any rules or laws. Ginny Lou, a six-year-old pug, has been crowned the world's ugliest dog, but Michael Kastner says it's a good thing.
5: She was crowned the winner of the 50th annual World's Ugliest Dog Contest, held Friday at the Sonoma County Fairgrounds in Santa Rosa, California. Her owner, Michelle Grady, will get $5,000 and the opportunity for Ginny Lou to appear on a mug root beer can. It was Ginny Lou's fourth attempt to be declared the ugliest. I'm Michael Kastner.
3: College football fans will have a hand in deciding this year's Heisman Trophy winner. The new Heisman Hopefuls website will provide updated stats and EA Sports ratings every week on every player during the season to help fans compare the best performers regardless of position. The top three players in the fan vote will make up the first official ballot for the Heisman, which honors the most outstanding player in college football. Tammy Trujillo, NBC News Radio.
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1: NBC News Radio, I'm Tammy Trujillo. President Trump says Iran should raise the white flag of surrender. He made the comment to Fox News on Monday morning as the memorandum of understanding between the U.S. and Iran expired. The deal was reached in June and aimed to put a pause on fighting as well as reopen the Strait of Hormuz. Three states are holding primaries on Tuesday while California holds a special U.S. House election. Races for the House, Senate, and for governor are being held in Alaska, Wyoming, and Florida, where a crowded field of GOP candidates hopes to replace term-limited Governor Ron DeSantis. Several Democrats are also in the running. In California, two Democrats emerged from the June primary to see who will serve out the remainder of former Democratic Congressman Eric Swalwell's term. The Jonas Brothers are heading out on tour again this fall. After playing three previously announced shows at Madison Square Garden this week, the trio will kick off their Burning Up tour all over again on September 25th in Boston. Tammy Trujillo, NBC News Radio.
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5: NBC News Radio, I'm Tammy Trujillo. President Trump says Iran should raise the white flag of surrender. Nick Harper says Trump made the comment to Fox News as the memorandum of understanding between the U.S. and Iran expired.
6: It was that 60-day period where really both sides were meant to deal with the much thornier issues, to try and work out a long-term peace plan and work out what happened to Iran's nuclear stockpiles. That simply hasn't happened, and there's no plan at this stage to extend that memorandum.
5: Trump also warned the U.S. will heavily bomb Oman if it gets in the way of the U.S. reopening the Strait of Hormuz. Traffic through the strait remains well below pre-war levels. Three states are holding primaries on Tuesday, while California holds a special U.S. House election. Races for the House, Senate, and for governor are being held in Alaska, Wyoming, and Florida, where a crowded field of GOP candidates hopes to replace term-limited Governor Ron DeSantis. Several Democrats are also in the running. In California, two Democrats emerged from the June primary to see who will serve out the remainder of former Democratic Congressman Eric Swalwell's term. Swalwell resigned after he was accused of sexual assault. A recent poll claiming Los Angeles Mayor Karen Bass was leading Councilmember Nithya Raman by nearly 12 points in the Los Angeles mayoral runoff was a sham. Sharon Reardon has the details.
7: On Monday, Media and Strategies acknowledged last week's poll was created as a short-term social experiment to show how unverified polling information can spread through the political information ecosphere. The LA Times reports a fake survey is said to have polled 560 Los Angeles voters between July 30th and August 5th with a 4.1% margin of error. It also claimed Bass was winning support from most of the voters who backed Spencer Pratt in June's primary election. Bass promoted the results on social media after the poll was released last week. Her post has since been deleted. I'm Sharon Reardon.
5: The Jonas Brothers are heading out on tour again this fall. The trio will kick off their Burning Up tour all over again on September 25th in Boston. You're listening to the latest from NBC News Radio.
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5: A federal judge has ruled against the Trump administration in a lawsuit over Affordable Care Act coverage for gender-affirming care. Chris Caraggio has details.
10: A rule removed the care from the ACA's essential health benefit categories. Oregon and several other states sued the federal government. The states argued the rule would make it harder for people to get covered, drive up costs for states, and reduce core ACA protections. The Trump administration can appeal. I'm Chris Caraggio.
5: Authorities say remains found in a remote area of desert near Tucson, Arizona, are not related to Nancy Guthrie. That's according to the Pima County Sheriff's Office. TMZ reports the remains were found in an area that requires a long hike to reach. The mother of Today Show co-anchor Savannah Guthrie was first reported missing on February 1st. The FBI is offering up to a $100,000 reward for information in the case. A tooth of a prehistoric megalodon shark's been found along the New Jersey shore. That story from Scott Pringle.
11: Michael Bowers and his son were vacationing in Sea Isle City last week when Bowers tells NJ.com they found a giant tooth while digging through rocks on the beach. The Cape May Whale Watch and Research Center confirms the tooth belonged to a megalodon shark, which has been extinct for more than 3.5 million years. Experts think the tooth may have turned up as part of dredging for beach replenishment projects. In New Jersey, I'm Scott Pringle.
5: Drinking at least one soda or other sugar-sweetened beverage a day is being linked to doubling the risk of stomach cancer in a major new study. That's compared with people who don't consume beverages like soda, juice with added sugar, or energy drinks. Researchers at Mass General Brigham Cancer Center have published their findings after analyzing data from 100,000 study participants over several decades. Artificially sweetened drinks showed no such risk. Scientists say these findings are important because, according to the CDCM, more than 60% of U.S. adults ages 18 to 65 report drinking at least one sugar-sweetened beverage a day. Tammy Trujillo, NBC News Radio.
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1: NBC News Radio, I'm Tammy Trujillo. Three states are holding primaries on Tuesday, while California holds a special U.S. House election. Races for the House, Senate, and for governor are being held in Alaska, Wyoming, and Florida, where a crowded field of GOP candidates hopes to replace term-limited Governor Ron DeSantis. In California, two Democrats emerged from the June primary to see who will serve out the remainder of former Democratic Congressman Eric Swalwell's term. Swalwell resigned after he was accused of sexual assault. The U.S. Supreme Court's rejected President Trump's latest appeal in the E. Jean Carroll case. The high court's refusing to reconsider Trump's appeal of a $5 million judgment awarded to the veteran New York writer for sexual abuse and defamation. The preliminary autopsy of Hayden Panettiere has found no signs of trauma contributing to her death. The cause of the 36-year-old's death is now pending further investigation. Multiple reports so say she died of an apparent drug overdose. Tammy Trujillo, NBC News Radio.
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6: NBC News Radio, I'm Tammy Trujillo. Three states are holding primaries today while California holds a special U.S. House election. Races for the U.S. Senate and for governor are being held in Alaska, Wyoming, and Florida, where a crowded field of GOP candidates hopes to replace term-limited Governor Ron DeSantis. Several Democrats are also in the running. In California, two Democrats emerged from the June primary to see who'll serve out the remainder of former Democratic Congressman Eric Swalwell's term. Swalwell resigned after he was accused of sexual assault. The U.S. Supreme Court has rejected President Trump's latest appeal in the E. Jean Carroll case. Mark Mayfield has details.
7: The High Court is refusing to reconsider Trump's appeal of a $5 million judgment awarded to the veteran New York writer. That award stems from a Manhattan jury finding Trump liable for sexually abusing Carroll in 1996 and defaming her in 2022. The justices first declined to hear Trump's appeal back in June. The president has a separate petition pending over an $83.3 million defamation judgment that Carroll won in another case. The High Court is expected to make a decision on hearing that one this fall. I'm Mark Mayfield.
6: The preliminary autopsy of Hayden Panettiere has found no signs of trauma that contributed to her death. The 36-year-old was found unresponsive Sunday at a home in Greenville, South Carolina. Her cause and manner of death remain pending now further investigation, but multiple reports say Panettiere died from an apparent drug overdose. Police and the coroner's office say there are currently no indications of foul play or suspicious circumstances. Panettiere was known for her roles in the TV series Heroes and Nashville. Drinking at least one soda or other sugar-sweetened beverage a day is being linked to doubling the risk of stomach cancer in a new study, as compared to people who don't consume beverages like soda, juice with added sugar, and energy drinks. Researchers at Mass General Brigham Cancer Center have published their findings after analyzing data from 100,000 study participants over several decades. 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
6: A New York state judge is pushing back Luigi Mangione's state trial, originally set for September, following his federal guilty plea. Lizzie Radabali reports.
9: Judge Gregory Caro gave the Manhattan District Attorney's Office until October 9th to respond to a motion from defense attorneys to dismiss the state murder indictment, arguing a violation of New York's double jeopardy laws. Under state law, a person cannot be charged for the same crime twice. This past Friday, Mangione pleaded guilty to federal stalking charges related to the shooting death of United Healthcare CEO Brian Thompson. His next appearance in state court is scheduled for December 10th, while his sentencing date in the federal case is just over a week later. On December 18th. In New York, I'm Lizzie Radabali.
6: Opening statements in the trial pitting California against Meta begin today. California Attorney General Rob Bonta says the company engineered its sites to foster addictive behavior in teens and children. It comes less than 2 weeks after Meta lost a similar social media addiction trial in New Mexico. The rulings had forced the social media giant to make design changes to Facebook and Instagram. The value of NFL franchises continues to go up. Matt Mattinson has details.
10: Sportico reports the average team is worth $9.34 billion, an increase of more than 31% over last year. It's the largest one-year increase in at least a decade. The Dallas Cowboys lead the way at $15.5 billion, followed by the Los Angeles Rams, New York Giants, New England Patriots, and New York Jets. The Cincinnati Bengals check in with the lowest value at $7.4 billion, but that's still more than all but six teams in the world outside of the NFL. I'm Matt Mattinson.
6: College football fans will have a hand in deciding this year's Heisman Trophy winner. The new Heisman Hopefuls website will provide updated statistics and EA Sports ratings every week. The top three players in the fan vote will make up the first official ballot for the Heisman. Tammy Trujillo, NBC News Radio.
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1: NBC News Radio, I'm Tammy Trujillo. Voters are getting set to hit the polls today as primaries take place in three states while California holds a special U.S. House election. Races for the House, Senate, and governor are being held in Alaska, Wyoming, and Florida, where a crowded field of GOP candidates hopes to replace term-limited Governor Ron DeSantis. In California, two Democrats will vie to serve out the remainder of former Democratic Congressman Eric Swalwell's term. Authorities say remains found in a remote area of desert near Tucson, Arizona, are not related to Nancy Guthrie. The mother of Today Show co-anchor Savannah Guthrie was first reported missing on February 1st. Retirement could be around the corner for soccer star Cristiano Ronaldo. The 41-year-old told Vogue in an interview this is probably his last year of football, adding he wants to leave a spectacular legacy. Ronaldo's contract with Al Nassr runs through June of 2027. Tammy Trujillo, NBC News Radio.
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6: NBC News Radio, I'm Tammy Trujillo. Voters will hit the polls today as primaries take place in three states while California holds a special U.S. House election. Races for the House, Senate, and for governor are being held in Alaska, Wyoming, and Florida, where a crowded field of GOP candidates hopes to replace term-limited Governor Ron DeSantis. Several Democrats are also in the running. In California, two Democrats emerged from the June primary. They'll be vying to serve out the remainder of former Democratic Congressman Eric Swalwell's term. Swalwell resigned after he was accused of sexual assault. He continues, though, to deny any wrongdoing amid criminal investigations into the allegations. A New York state judge is pushing back Luigi Mangione's state trial, originally set for September, following his federal guilty plea. Lizzie Radabali reports.
7: Judge Gregory Caro gave the Manhattan District Attorney's Office until October 9th to respond to a motion from defense attorneys to dismiss the state murder indictment, arguing a violation of New York's double jeopardy laws. Under state law, a person cannot be charged for the same crime twice. This past Friday, Mangione pleaded guilty to federal stalking charges related to the shooting death of United Healthcare CEO Brian Thompson. His next appearance in state court is scheduled for December 10th, while his sentencing date in the federal case is just over a week later on December 18th. In New York, I'm Lizzie Radabali.
6: Authorities say remains found in a remote area of desert near Tucson, Arizona, are not related to Nancy Guthrie. That's according to a statement posted on X Monday by the Pima County Sheriff's Office. The mother of Today Show co-anchor Savannah Guthrie was first reported missing on February 1st. The FBI is offering up to a $100,000 reward for information in the case. Retirement could be around the corner for soccer star Cristiano Ronaldo. The 41-year-old told Vogue in an interview this is probably his last year of football, and he wants to leave a spectacular legacy. Ronaldo's contract with Al Nassr runs until June of 2027. 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
6: A federal judge has ruled against the Trump administration in a lawsuit over Affordable Care Act coverage of gender-affirming care. Chris Caraggio has details.
13: A rule removed the care from the ACA's essential health benefit categories. Oregon and several other states sued the federal government. The states argued the rule would make it harder for people to get covered, drive up costs for states, and reduce core ACA protections. The Trump administration can appeal. I'm Chris Caraggio.
6: Opening statements in a landmark trial against Meta begin today. California, Colorado, Kentucky, and New Jersey are seeking $1.4 trillion in damages. They allege the company engineered its sites to foster addictive behavior in teens and children. The jury was seated last week in the federal courthouse in Oakland, California. Meta's already lost two similar types of lawsuits this year in Los Angeles and New Mexico. A major study shows that drinking at least one soda or other sugar-sweetened beverage a day more than doubles the risk of stomach cancer. Scott Carr reports.
14: That finding is when compared to people who don't consume beverages like soda, juice with added sugar, and energy drinks. Researchers at Mass General Brigham Cancer Center have published their findings after analyzing data from 100,000 study participants over several decades. Artificially sweetened drinks showed no such risk. Scientists call the findings important because, according to the CDC, more than 60% of U.S. adults ages 16 to 65 report drinking at least one sugar-sweetened beverage every day. I'm Scott Carr.
6: Flights will be paused at Ronald Reagan Washington National Airport during this weekend's Freedom 250 Grand Prix. The FAA says a three-hour pause will start at 10:15 in the morning Eastern Time on Sunday. Travelers are encouraged to check with their airlines if they have a flight during that time. The big race takes place Saturday and Sunday with the course spanning Pennsylvania Avenue, Constitution Avenue, the National Mall, Independence Avenue, and 3rd Street in front of the U.S. Capitol. Tammy Trujillo, NBC News Radio.
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0: This is the Northland, Twin Ports and the Iron Range. Northland News Radio, KDAL. NBC News Radio, I'm Mark Mayfield. President Trump says Iran should surrender. He made the comment to Fox News yesterday as the Memorandum of Understanding between the U.S. and Iran was set to expire. The deal was reached in June and aimed to put a pause on fighting, as well as reopen the Strait of Hormuz. Flights will be on hold at Ronald Reagan Washington National Airport during this weekend's Freedom 250 Grand Prix. Tammy Trujillo has details.
1: The FAA says a three-hour pause will begin at 10:15 a.m. Eastern Time this Sunday. Travelers are encouraged to check with their airlines if they have a flight during that time. The big race takes place Saturday and Sunday, with the course spanning Pennsylvania Avenue, Constitution Avenue, the National Mall, Independence Avenue, and 3rd Street in front of the U.S. Capitol. I'm Tammy Trujillo.
0: And actress Hayden Panettiere had no signs of trauma that contributed to her death, according to a preliminary autopsy. The 36-year-old was found unresponsive Sunday in Greenville, South Carolina. Mark Mayfield, NBC News Radio.
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8: 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Rodriguez racing back, base of the wall. It's gone for Royce Lewis to the opposite gap.
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1: 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Ibrance may cause severe inflammation of the lungs. Both of these can lead to death. 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
5: NBC News Radio, I'm Mark Mayfield. President Trump says Iran should raise the white flag of surrender. He made the comment to Fox News as the Memorandum of Understanding between the U.S. and Iran expired on Monday. The deal was reached in June and aimed to put a pause on fighting, as well as reopen the Strait of Hormuz. President Trump is defending his directive to the Pentagon to scale back joint military exercises with South Korea. Yesterday, Trump told reporters he had spoken with South Korea's president about getting a hand with Iran and was turned down.
6: But I called him. I said, would you like to give us a little hand? We don't need help with Iran. But if you'd like, give us a hand with Iran. He said, no, thanks. And I said, wait a minute. We have 39,000 soldiers over there guarding you from Kim Jong-un.
5: Trump said he was disappointed with the response, given that the U.S. has 39,000 troops stationed there guarding against any attack from North Korea. Three states are holding primaries today, while California holds a special U.S. House election. Races for the House, Senate, and for governor are being held in Alaska, Wyoming, and Florida, where a crowded field of GOP candidates hopes to replace term-limited Governor Ron DeSantis. Several Democrats are also running. In California, two Democrats emerged from the June primary to see who's going to serve out the remainder of former Democratic Congressman Eric Swalwell's term. Swalwell resigned after he was accused of sexual assault. Flights will be on hold at Ronald Reagan Washington National Airport during this weekend's Freedom 250 Grand Prix. Tammy Trujillo has details.
7: The FAA says a three-hour pause will begin at 10:15 a.m. Eastern Time this Sunday. Travelers are encouraged to check with their airlines if they have a flight during that time. The big race takes place Saturday and Sunday, with the course spanning Pennsylvania Avenue, Constitution Avenue, the National Mall, Independence Avenue, and 3rd Street in front of the U.S. Capitol. I'm Tammy Trujillo.
5: And over a dozen people are being charged with running a cocaine trafficking operation out of two Penn State frat houses. You're listening to the latest from NBC News Radio.
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5: President Trump is slamming a Georgia senator after the Democrat made some pointed remarks about the president. In the Oval Office Monday, Trump was asked about John Ossoff, accusing him of wanting to build a ballroom, then travel with his longtime aide, Natalie Harp, rather than do his job.
6: You mean Pee-wee Herman? Pee-wee Herman lookalike? No, I would much rather do other things. It's a we're building a great facility here.
5: Trump again said the ballroom is necessary for national security reasons. The Trump administration filed an emergency request with the Supreme Court to overrule a lower court's injunction that halted construction on the ballroom project. U.S. envoy and President Trump's son-in-law Jared Kushner says Gaza will not be rebuilt until Hamas gives up its weapons. The Gaza Strip was left devastated after the war with Israel, which started following the October the 7th Hamas attacks. A deal that brought most active fighting to a close has been in place, but Kushner, who held talks Monday with Israeli Prime Minister Benjamin Netanyahu, says the Palestinian militant group must fully give up their weapons. He told Fox News there's a plan to rebuild Gaza, but no one is going to put money into something just to see it taken over by terrorists or blown up again. Lake Powell is at its lowest level ever recorded. Scott Carr has details.
11: Data from the Bureau of Reclamation is showing the lake on the Utah-Arizona border dropped to a record low 3,519.91 feet on Saturday, beating the previous low mark set in April of 2023. CNN reports the pool level's now just about 30 feet away from not being able to generate hydropower for hundreds of thousands of homes. Reports say water levels there and in Lake Mead in Nevada have not been so low since 1957, underscoring a water crisis across seven states that rely on the Colorado River. I'm Scott Carr.
5: And the preliminary autopsy of Hayden Panettiere has found no signs of trauma that contributed to her death. The 36-year-old was found unresponsive Sunday inside a residence in Greenville, South Carolina. Mark Mayfield, NBC News Radio.
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0: NBC News Radio, I'm Mark Mayfield. Opening statements in a landmark trial against Meta get underway today. California, Colorado, Kentucky, and New Jersey are seeking $1.4 trillion in damages, alleging the company engineered its sites to foster addictive behavior in teens and children. A federal judge has ruled against the Trump administration in a lawsuit over Affordable Care Act coverage of gender-affirming care. Chris Caraccio has more.
1: A rule removed the care from the ACA's essential health benefit categories. Oregon and several other states sued the federal government. The states argued the rule would make it harder for people to get covered, drive up costs for states, and reduce core ACA protections. The Trump administration can appeal. I'm Chris Caraccio.
0: And President Trump says Iran should surrender. He made the comment to Fox News yesterday as the memorandum of understanding between the U.S. and Iran was set to expire. Mark Mayfield, NBC News Radio.
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0: NBC News Radio, I'm Michael Kastner. President Trump is defending his decision to scale back joint military exercises between the U.S. and South Korea. Trump says he spoke with South Korea's president about getting help with Iran, but says the request was turned down. Trump says he was disappointed by the response, pointing to the nearly 39,000 U.S. troops stationed in South Korea to help protect against a possible attack from North Korea. Opening statements begin today in a landmark trial against Meta. California, Colorado, Kentucky, and New Jersey are seeking $1.4 trillion in damages. They accuse Meta of designing its social media platforms to encourage addictive behavior among children and teenagers. I'm a sucker for you. The Jonas Brothers are heading out on tour again this fall. The trio will kick off their Burning Up tour all over again on September 25th in Boston. Michael Kastner, NBC News Radio.
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10: 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Rodriguez racing back, base of the wall. It's gone for Royce Lewis to the opposite gap.
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12: Fully dry weather is expected to return across the Northland today as high pressure begins to build in from the north. We'll see some northwesterly winds at about 5 to 15 miles per hour with highs ranging from the 60s to the 70s. Parts of inland northwestern Wisconsin may see a few lingering showers, maybe even a couple rumbles of thunder, but otherwise it should be fairly dry. Chance of rain over there is about 20%. With Northern News Now, I'm meteorologist Brendan Pham for 610 and FM 103.9 KDAL.
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3: In other headlines, the University of Minnesota Medical School will welcome 265 incoming medical students across three campuses this week. The annual White Coat Ceremony will be held on campuses of the Twin Cities, Duluth, and St. Cloud on Thursday and Friday. The ceremony is a rite of passage that serves to welcome new medical students to the profession and reinforce the value of humanism as foundational to medicine. The best college anglers in the country are in Walker this week for the Strike King Bassmaster College Championship. Glenn Kale, manager of the college tournament, says the conditions on Leech Lake could have the fish jumping out of the water.
4: It looks like the weather's going to be a great factor for us this week. I'm talking to a couple of the anglers the last couple of days and talking to a couple of the guys that live somewhere near Rapp out here. And they said, man, if the weather plays right, it could be 20 pounds a day. So a three-day total weight of 60 pounds could win a national title. I think we're in for an epic event this week.
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5: Now this news update on Wisconsin Radio Network. It was a chaotic scene in the closing hours of the Wisconsin State Fair Sunday as a Milwaukee TV station obtained video of a large fight. Seven people were arrested. There were no serious injuries reported, but a member of the fair security team was hurt. The universities of Wisconsin system wants to eliminate tuition for students whose families earn at or below the state's median household income in exchange for career-focused work experience, System Interim President Renee Wachter.
6: In exchange for a commitment to work, internships, apprenticeships, or career preparation, students would gain a more affordable path to a degree, while Wisconsin gains the workforce our future depends on.
5: The UW system also proposes a four-year tuition pledge to freeze tuition for 2 years starting next year, with future increases capped at inflation. The request will be part of the system's biennial budget request to the Wisconsin legislature. 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
8: To kids, summer isn't just time off. 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But when school meals pause, millions of kids lose access to the food they count on during the school year. 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
1: Looking for mostly sunny skies, we'll be in the middle 70s for a high today with a northwest wind. Cold tonight with clear skies. Lows dropping into the mid-40s with a northwest breeze becoming light and variable. And then sunny on Wednesday, back into the upper 70s tomorrow. Looking ahead to Thursday, mostly sunny with a chance of showers in the morning. Showers likely with a chance of thunderstorms on Thursday afternoon with highs in the upper 70s. Right now, we've got a partly cloudy sky, northwest wind at about 8. It's 58 over the hill at the airport, 63 here in downtown Duluth, 59 at the Bong Airport in Superior. Hibbing checks in with some fog this morning in 51. Cloquet, a fair sky in 59. Twin Cities, a few clouds, 67 there. Fair skies in 61 in Moose Lake. Hayward, fog and 55. And Two Harbors, a fair sky and 55 degrees.
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1: It is the Tuesday edition of the Morning Show here on the 18th of August. Good to have you along. And we got a little report from the news partners at Northern News Now about a water boil advisory for the city of Two Harbors. That starts this morning, and it follows a temporary water service disruption that was tied to that Lighthouse Point construction project. The city said the water pressure was lost during a water main break that created the possibility that contaminants could have entered the drinking water system. Residents should bring water to a rolling boil for at least a minute before drinking, making ice, brushing teeth, or preparing food. You can use bottled water, obviously, as well. The advisory is expected to last about 24 hours, although city officials said residents will be notified once testing confirms that the water is safe to drink. Again, that's in the city of Two Harbors beginning this morning. 6:13 now at KDAL. On the way, we've got sports with Bruce Siski.
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2: All right, sports time here on a Tuesday morning. Bruce Hiskey joining us. Hiya, Bruce.
3: Good morning. This time around, the Twins did not blow the early lead.
2: All right.
3: Took a 4-run lead in the first inning after they took a 5-0 lead on Sunday.
2: Yeah.
3: This time around, it stands as the Twins beat Atlanta 4-2. First six batters reached against Atlanta starter Martin Perez, with the first four in the order scoring. Josh Bell's flare down the right field line fell just inside the foul line and bounced into the stands for a ground rule double. That scored two runs. Then Cody Clemens and Royce Lewis at RBI base hits for a 4-0 lead. Bailey Ober tried to blow a 4-0 lead, but this time around a quick hook from Derek Shelton saw Ober leave the game in the fifth inning. Travis Adams, two perfect innings with three strikeouts in relief to get his third win. The save to Yorendris Gomez, his 17th. Twins pitchers get eight strikeouts last night. That means $80 kicked in from Duluth Lawn and Sport to the Blackwoods Blizzard Tour to fight ALS and never surrender. Last night's game, the best kind of rain delay. 51 minutes, and it didn't rain a drop.
2: You're kidding. But they delayed it just for the threat of rain.
3: The radar showed rain. Yeah. In rain.
2: Okay.
3: Meanwhile, at my house, you could see all the fire and brimstone around us, but Lake Superior said,
2: Yeah, we didn't get much
3: not
2: in
3: a

0: Superior. I think, what did Duluth get? Officially at the airport, 0.04 inches.
1: So. Yeah, it's 0.04 more than I got in my house. I can promise you that much. We were hoping for it.
0: Yeah, and it could certainly use some rain.
1: The Twins now back within a half a game of a playoff spot as everybody lost last night. I think they're back within 5 in the division because the White Sox lost last night. Same two teams, 6:30 at Target Field. Our coverage begins once again at 6 p.m. Yeah, the Twins are 5 back now in the AL Central because the Cubs walked off the White Sox last night at Wrigley.
0: Did they?
1: That gets Chicago to within 4.5 of the Brewers of the NL Central. Milwaukee was off yesterday. Dodgers also won, so the gap for the best record in the National League is now 2.5 on Los Angeles. Tampa Bay won last night in come-from-behind fashion. So the Rays back within a half a game of the Brewers for baseball's best record. Milwaukee will host Seattle at 6:30 tonight. Back at American Family Field after what felt like a longer road trip than 7 games.
0: Yeah, those West Coast ones are tough.
1: Yes. Vikings head coach Kevin O'Connell confirmed yesterday what we had already suspected. Veteran safety Jamal Adams suffered a season-ending knee injury on Saturday, but it wasn't what we assumed, maybe. You're assuming when you hear a knee injury, torn ligaments. Yeah. This is a torn right quad tendon.
0: Well, you don't want that either.
1: No. Yeah. This sounds terribly painful. And it's not the first time Adams has suffered this injury. He tore the quad tendon in his left leg in 2022.
0: Well, hopefully the repair will hold up then, and he'll be fine. Yeah.
1: The speculation is that he will not just miss all of 2026.
0: Oh, boy.
1: But he might not be back to 100% until 2029.
0: Oh, my goodness.
1: No, thank you.
0: No.
1: O'Connell says that Adams will continue to have a presence around the team throughout the season. Once he has his procedure here coming up in the next few days, Adams turns 31 in October. The Vikings used that roster spot to sign cornerback Bryce Phillips, a rookie who was recently cut by Kansas City. He had signed there as an undrafted free agent out of San Diego State. 23-year-old Phillips actually got nearly $250,000 in guarantees from Kansas City, but they cut bait last week. Vikings also have waived outside linebacker Arden Walker, who played 17 defensive snaps Saturday against the Giants, and used that roster spot on outside linebacker Kenny Dyson, who's coming off a strong season with the Houston Gamblers of the United Football League. 25-year-old Dyson played football at Bryant University in Rhode Island from 2019 to 2023, undrafted in 2024, signed with the Carolina Panthers before moving to the UFL, where he played in 10 games with Houston, 4.5 sacks, 7 tackles for loss, and 38 quarterback pressures. That was the 5th most in the UFL this past season. And a safety message being sent along urgently by the Wisconsin Department of Natural Resources, which says through August 8th, officials reported 30 fatalities in Wisconsin resulting from ATV and UTV accidents.
0: Yeah.
1: The primary causes of the fatalities are the failure of riders to wear helmets, and in the UTVs, the failure to use seatbelts. The 30 fatalities is the most of any state in the country. A third major factor, the DNR says, is the lack of completing a safety education course, which Lieutenant Jacob Holzklop calls a troubling trend. He's the DNR off-highway vehicle administrator. At least 26 of the 30 people who died in 2026 in the state in ATV or UTV accidents were not wearing helmets. Only one was known to be wearing a helmet. A 69-year-old man died when the UTV he was driving collided with a motor vehicle.
0: Those helmets are very important, obviously.
1: Very important.
0: So much stronger than your...
1: It is a growing form of recreation. It sounds like they're saying that the boat registrations in Wisconsin are down.
0: Really?
1: ATV and UTV registrations are way up.
0: All right.
1: So safety first, kids.
0: Yeah, keep in mind you shouldn't be drinking and driving either.
1: And there's that.
0: That goes for UTVs as well as boats and cars and everything else. Yeah.
1: Anything with a motor, you should not be drinking and driving.
0: All right, NFL franchise worths. Up 31% over a year ago.
1: Oh, that's it?
0: Yeah.
1: Oh, they're not going to be happy with that. They don't want that number more.
0: The average team worth now is at $9.34 billion.
1: That's crazy.
0: Guess
1: the Wills bought the Vikings 20 years ago for like $600 million.
0: Wow.
1: I mean, this is insane.
0: Dallas Cowboys lead the way.
1: Yeah.
0: $15.5 billion is what they're worth.
1: Remember, the just because you're worth a lot doesn't mean you're any good.
0: Then you got the Rams, the Giants, New England, Patriots, and Jets rounding off the top five from, I guess.
1: What do they all have in common?
0: Franchise
1: they're in
0: worth.
1: Massive markets.
0: Well, true. All right, Bruce Siskey Show this morning after 10. What's going on today, Bruce?
1: We'll continue our UMB football season preview today. Mm-hmm. I chatted yesterday with defensive coordinator Trey Dill. You'll hear that this morning.
0: Thank you, sir. We're at 6:21, the morning show on KDAL with Your Money Now coming up. And we also got birthdays to celebrate on this 18th of August.
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3: I'm Nicole Murray with Your Money Now. Home Depot reported second fiscal quarter results that beat Wall Street expectations on the top and bottom lines. The home improvement retailer also reaffirmed its full fiscal year guidance. CFO Richard McPhail told CNBC that the company continues to operate in, quote, frozen housing market conditions. Jeannie Buss is opposing the potential sale of her family stake in the Los Angeles Lakers. In a letter obtained by CNBC, her lawyer, Adam Streisand, says Jeannie Buss has not agreed to sell the team, and that any vote suggesting the Buss family is selling would be and is void. ESPN previously reported that the Buss family had decided to sell its stake to Bob Iger and Joshua Kushner. Defense contracting giant L3 Harris Technologies said it has ousted CEO Chris Kubasik after learning he engaged in, quote, certain conduct that was not consistent with the values of the company. L3 Harris's board appointed Sam Mehta as CEO and president. Its shares fell more than 4% upon the news. Futures are mixed. That's Your Money Now.
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10: Oh, today is your birthday. 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
0: It is the 18th of August, and if today is your birthday, happy birthday to you. Others celebrating today include Academy Award-winning director Roman Polanski, who is 93 today, won an Oscar for the movie The Pianist, or Pianist, I guess is how you say that. His other credits include the films Oliver Twist, Tess, Rosemary's Baby, and Chinatown. He is also accused of fleeing the U.S. after he pled guilty to statutory rape charges. Comedian and actor Dennis Leary turned 69 today. He was in the Ice Age movies, Amazing Spider-Man, The Secret Lives of Dentists, Bad Boy, and the TV series Rescue Me. Leary, the star and co-creator of Rescue Me, got a couple of primetime Emmy nominations for his work there. Madeline Stowe, the actress, is 68 today. Several movies, The Last of the Mohicans, Unlawful Entry, The General's Daughter, Revenge, and It, Welcome to Derry, among others. Voice actress Aiku Otani is 61, She is probably best known as Pikachu in the Pokemon animated series. Let's see, Christian Slater, the actor, is 57. He was in The Legend of Billie Jean, several other movies like Heathers, Wind Talkers, The Deal, 3,000 Miles to Graceland, and Young Guns 2, among others. Edward Norton, he's another award-winning actor, 57 years old today. Won numerous awards and nominations, including a Golden Globe and three Academy Award nominations. Movies like The Grand Budapest Hotel, Moonrise Kingdom, The Bourne Legacy, Italian Job, Red Dragon, The Incredible Hulk, and several others. Caitlin Olsen, the actress, 51. She was Dee Reynolds in the TV series It's Always Sunny in Philadelphia. Let's see, we got actor Richard Harmon, who is 35. He was in some movies like Memory of a Killer, The 100, If I Had Wings, and Final Destination Bloodlines. Famous folks who are no longer with us, Meriwether Lewis, part of the Lewis and Clark exploration team, born in the state in 1774. Marshall Field, the guy who had the big department stores in the Chicago, 1834 is when he was born. Cosmetics mogul Max Factor Jr., born in 1904 on this date. Former First Lady Rosalynn Carter was born in 1927, Jimmy Carter's wife. Roberto Clemente, Baseball Hall of Famer, born in 1934, won four batting titles and the MVP in 1966. Academy Award-winning director and actor Robert Redford was born in the state in 1936, won the Oscar for Ordinary People, but had a whole bunch of other movies under his name. And Patrick Swayze, the actor and dancer, born on this date in 1952. He was in Dirty Dancing, Ghost, and Point Break, among other movies. That's just some of the folks with birthdays here on this 18th of August. Again, if it's your birthday, hope you have a happy day.
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0: happy face.
1: Half of the duo Sandler and Young, born on this date. Tony Sandler, born in 1933. Sandler and Young, middle of the road. I don't know how you'd call them, I guess. Lounge singers. Had a long run in Las Vegas and a whole string of hit albums. But there you go. Tony Sandler, born in 1933 on this date. We got news on the way next as the morning show continues on a Tuesday.

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1: He gets to the goal line and dives forward. He is in for a touchdown. Ryder Patterson.
0: UMD football returns August 27th.
1: Max Plant score. Our dogs of Max Plant. We've seen that one before.
0: UMD men's hockey returns October 2nd.
1: Back to the front. They score. Sam Plant, rim of the right circle.
0: Select UMD women's hockey games this winter as well.
1: Oh, a shot score. Molly Cole on a 2-on-1.
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2: NBC News Radio, I'm Michael Kastner. Opening statements in a landmark trial against Meta start today. California, Colorado, Kentucky, and New Jersey are seeking $1.4 trillion in damages, alleging the company engineered its sites to foster addictive behavior in teens and children. President Trump is standing by his order to the Pentagon to scale back joint military exercises with South Korea. Trump told reporters he'd spoken with South Korea's president about getting a hand with Iran, but was turned down. Trump said he was disappointed with the response, given the U.S. has 39,000 troops stationed there guarding against any attack from North Korea. As the Tupac Shakur murder trial draws international interest, so too does the car that got shot up with him inside 30 years ago. The legendary rapper was a passenger in a black BMW when it was riddled with bullets. It's now on display at Celebrity Cars Las Vegas. Michael Kastner, NBC News Radio.
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4: From Northern News Now, I'm Natalie Heppner. Last night was the first Hermantown City Council meeting since leaked recordings were made public, many residents saying they've now lost trust in the city. Hermantown's police chief and others apologized at the start of the Hermantown City Council meeting Monday night after the Duluth Monitor first reported on leaked audio from city staff meetings, those comments now leading to a larger investigation. And before public comment, Google reps shared key updates on the proposed data center as the project's AUAR has been finalized and will now be sent to the city for approval. They also announced that they will be terminating all NDAs with city staff. Now, Google will be holding another open house tomorrow at Hermantown's Odd Shrine Event Center that begins at 7 p.m. And across the bridge, Superior is currently the only city in Wisconsin served by a private-owned water utility, but Mayor Jim Payne is pushing to change that. Later today, the city council takes another step toward putting a potential public takeover on the April ballot. At tonight's city council meeting, leaders will discuss potential ballot language for an April referendum on a public water takeover. Look for our coverage of that vote tonight on Northern News Now. You can also find more news on our website. It's northernnewsnow.com. I'm Natalie Heppner.
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5: We're looking for mostly sunny skies. We'll be in the mid-70s today. Northwest breeze at 5 to 10. A cold night tonight as we drop into the mid-40s with mostly clear skies and a northwest breeze. Tomorrow, sunny again with upper 70s. Next best chance of rain will be on Thursday with a chance of showers in the morning. Showers likely with thunderstorms possible in the afternoon on Thursday. Highs in the upper 70s. Again, we need the rain. Didn't get much last night. Officially at the airport, 4/100ths of an inch. 81 was yesterday's high. The normal for this time of year is 76. Record high, 92, set in 1955. The sun was up this morning at 6:10 and will set this evening at 8:14.
6: Minnesota News Network, I'm Tasha Radel. More than 200 people gathered Monday night to remember three members of the same family killed last week in Hopkins and Burnsville. Mourners held candles and left flowers at Downtown Park in honor of 41-year-old Kristen Brown, her 7-year-old daughter Evie, and 78-year-old Alice Brown. Police say Nathan Brown killed his mother Alice in Burnsville before killing his wife and daughter in Hopkins, then taking his own life. A multi-year investigation has led to felony sex trafficking charges against four people in Hennepin County. BCA Superintendent Drew Evans says the case relied heavily on victims who came forward despite threats and intimidation.
7: Coming forward on this with individuals that exploited them on an ongoing basis, threatened them at different times, takes true bravery and courage, and we're thankful that you came forward so we can hold these individuals accountable.
6: And a federal judge is rejecting the Trump administration's effort to obtain Minnesota's unredacted voter rolls. This is MNN.
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guy by the name of Johnny Preston doing what is called the Cradle of Love. Johnny Preston had a birthday today. He was born in the state of 1939. Just one of a couple of hits that he had back in the late 50s and early 60s.

0: Over a dozen people facing charges related to the running of a cocaine trafficking operation. That's out of a couple of Penn State frat houses. A total of 13 current and former students have been charged, as well as a father of a student. Penn State says they're cooperating with the investigation. My goodness. Right there on the Penn State frat houses, couple of cocaine trafficking operations going on. 6:38 now at KDAL.
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10: The preseason Associated Press Top 25 College Football Poll is officially out, and the Big Ten has made history, locking down the top two spots. Ohio State claims the preseason number one ranking with 40 first-place votes, followed closely by Oregon at number two, marking the first time in nearly 40 years a single conference has monopolized the top two preseason spots. I'm Drake Toll.
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0: Another birthday tribute this morning musically. This is for Barbara Harris. She's a member of The Toys. The Toys' big hit in 1965 was this one called The Lover's Concerto.

0: And last report nationwide, gas prices holding steady after the expiration of the 60-day moratorium of understanding between the U.S. and Iran yesterday. AAA putting today's national average at $4.06 a gallon, a nickel higher than it was a week ago, but it hasn't gone up since yesterday. Prices at the pump, of course, shot up after the start of the war back in February with the effective closure of the Strait of Hormuz. In the Superior, last check this morning, I think $4.09 a gallon in Superior. You'll find some stations cheaper around the Twin Ports and some at more, too. Keep looking, I guess, for the best deal. 6:44 here at KDAL.
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8: 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More details when we return, but first.
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8: Welcome back. Chronic wasting disease has been found in a female deer near Stillwater. The whitetail was reported to the Minnesota DNR by a landowner who observed it for several days and noted it was unafraid of people and appeared emaciated. On July 16th, the deer died and was retrieved by DNR staff. It was brought to the University of Minnesota's Veterinary Diagnostic Laboratory for a necropsy and CWD testing. The DNR received confirmation of CWD in the whitetail earlier this week. The detection is located in Deer Permit Area 236 and is approximately 30 miles from the closest confirmed CWD cases in both Minnesota and western Wisconsin. Within DPAs where CWD has been detected and confirmed, the DNR implements its CWD response plan. Multiple management actions are designed to help mitigate disease spread, including a deer feeding and attractance ban and, where appropriate, increased hunting opportunities with increased bag limits. The DNR is working on what the surveillance response will be in the new detection area near Stillwater.
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0: Final musical birthday tribute of the morning. Dennis Elliott, one of the Foreigner group, born in the state in 1950. Among the Foreigner hits, this one, Waiting for a Girl Like You. We're at 6:49. We got Your Money Now on the way. There's a Tennessee trial over whether Instagram is addictive and harmful to teenagers. Now entering its 4th week, State Attorney General's office trying to hold Meta responsible for allegedly putting profits ahead of the safety of their young users. Jurors have heard now from 19 witnesses. That includes current and former Meta employees who have raised concerns about Instagram's design and its effect on teens. Meta denies the allegations, saying it has safety tools for young users and for parents as well. Trial is expected to continue into early September.

0: 6:52 on a sunshiny Tuesday morning. Had a little rain overnight, but not very much. Had a string of, well, a line, I guess, of showers move through the area, but kind of dissipated as it crossed over the Twin Ports. Ended up with only, 0.04 inches of rain officially at the airport. That still leaves us almost 2 inches below normal for precipitation since the 1st of January. So we could use some rain. Next chance of rain will be on Thursday, when there's a possibility of afternoon showers and thunderstorms. City of Two Harbors under a boil water advisory starting this morning. That's after a temporary water service disruption tied to the Lighthouse Point construction project. City said water pressure lost during the water main break, and that caused the probability that contaminants may have entered the drinking water system. So residents should bring water to a rolling boil for at least a minute before you drink, make ice, maybe brush teeth, or prepare food with it. You can use bottled water, of course, instead. The advisory expected to last about 24 hours, but city officials said residents will be notified once testing confirms that the water is safe to drink.
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0: Be a great day to be sitting down on the dock of the bay watching the ships roll in and out. Here's Otis Redding, 6:55 in the morning.

0: In central Texas, they are looking for a loose lemur, which apparently made a run for it the other day. They have found it now. Belton Police Officers Association shared video on Sunday of the officers trying to corral this exotic Malagasy pet, describing the African animal as a fast, furry, and refusing to cooperate creature. Officers finally got the runaway under control, returned it safely to its owner. Most U.S. states ban pet primates, but Texas, one of the few outer states where owning a lemur as a private pet is completely legal, but you might want to keep the thing on a leash. Once it gets away, it's tough to corral. We got a complete check on the forecast coming up next.
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6: Here's a Northland News Radio weather update.
0: Got a nice day on the way, mostly sunny. It'll be in the mid-70s today. Northwesterly winds at 5 to 10. Getting a little cold overnight. We'll drop into the mid-40s tonight. Northwest winds at 5 to 10 in a clear sky. Tomorrow, rebounding again, upper 70s for the high with sunny skies. And looking ahead to Thursday, there is the possibility of some showers in the morning. Showers likely, with a chance of thunderstorms in the afternoon for some much-needed rain on Thursday. Look for highs in the upper 70s. Right now, we're at 58 degrees over the hill with a partly cloudy sky. 63 here in downtown Duluth. Superior has 59. 51 in Hibbing. A bit of fog this morning in Hibbing again. Northwest wind at about 8 miles an hour. Yesterday's high, a delightful 81 degrees. That's above the normal for this time of year, which is 76.
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9: The 1-0 is hit high in the air to center field. Rodriguez racing back. Base of the wall. It's gone for Royce Lewis to the opposite gap.
6: The Twins do battle with Atlanta. 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
0: 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Bruce Siski is in with sports next hour as hour two of the morning show will kick off.

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2: NBC News Radio, I'm Michael Kastner. The stage is set for another primary election day in America. Races for the House, Senate, and for governor are being held in Florida, Alaska, and Wyoming, while California holds a special election to fill the remainder of disgraced former Democratic Congressman Eric Swalwell's term. The preliminary autopsy of actress Hayden Panettiere found no signs of trauma that contributed to her death. Natalie Migliori reports.
3: The 36-year-old TV and film star was found unresponsive Sunday inside a residence in Greenville, South Carolina, with officials on the 911 call heard talking.
4: Overdose, CPR is in progress.
5: Carrying one instant to respond for cardiac arrest, just in Milwaukee.
3: The call was reportedly made by an acquaintance. A full autopsy report typically takes months to complete. Panettiere had been open about her struggles with addiction and severe postpartum depression, with her former partner and father of their daughter, Vladimir Klitschko, taking to Instagram to honor her memory.
2: Opening statements in a landmark federal lawsuit against Meta start today in Oakland, California. The Golden State plus Colorado, Kentucky, and New Jersey are seeking a combined $1.4 trillion in damages. They allege the company engineered its sites to foster addictive behavior in teens and children. U.S. envoy and President Trump's son-in-law, Jared Kushner, says the fate of Gaza is linked to Hamas giving up its weapons.
6: We're very committed to the fact that we have a plan to rebuild Gaza, but we will not allow Gaza to be rebuilt until the demilitarization occurs.
2: The Gaza Strip was left devastated after the war with Israel started following the October 7th Hamas attacks. A deal that brought most active fighting to a close has been in place, but Kushner, who held talks Monday with Israeli Prime Minister Benjamin Netanyahu, says the Palestinian militant group must fully give up their weapons. Michael Kastner, NBC News Radio.
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2: Over a dozen people are being charged with running a cocaine trafficking operation out of two Penn State frat houses. More from Mark Mayfield.
9: Prosecutors allege that the cocaine trafficking ring centered on the Delta Upsilon and Sigma Chi fraternity houses, where large amounts of cocaine were brought in from Philadelphia for distribution on campus. 13 current and former students were charged, as well as the father of student. I'm Mark Mayfield.
2: A fundraiser for the parents of the Massachusetts woman on trial for the murders of her three young children has surpassed $830,000 in donations. A GoFundMe campaign for Lindsay Clancy's parents was started about a week ago and has an end goal of $2 million. A major study shows that drinking at least one soda or other sugar-sweetened beverage a day more than doubles the risk of stomach cancer. More from Scott Carr.
10: That finding is when compared to people who don't consume beverages like soda, juice with added sugar, and energy drinks. Researchers at Mass General Brigham Cancer Center have published their findings after analyzing data from 100,000 study participants over several decades. Artificially sweetened drinks showed no such risk. Scientists call the findings important because, according to the CDC, more than 60% of U.S. adults ages 16 to 65 report drinking at least one sugar-sweetened beverage every day.
2: As the kids go back to school, parents are falling into the back-to-school parent trap. More from Bree Tennis.
11: According to Beyond Finance, the trap is the price of belonging, the financial and emotional pressure parents face to buy trendy gear so their kids fit in. 70% of parents fall into the trap, and 58% of parents polled say back-to-school shopping is more stressful than holiday shopping, with nearly half of all parents going into debt to pull it off.
2: Michael Kastner, NBC News Radio.
12: Minnesota News Network, I'm Tasha Radel. Hennepin County authorities say a sophisticated sex trafficking operation used online advertising and shell companies to hide profits and exploit victims. Bureau of Criminal Apprehension Superintendent Drew Evans says one of those charged is 35-year-old Andrea Sampson, a former assistant Anoka County attorney.
13: This was a complicated scheme. This was a scheme that was designed not only to exploit the victims in these cases, take advantage of them, but also structured to hide the money and the proceeds that was done with multiple individuals, including building out shell companies, as is alleged in the complaint.
12: Four people were arrested related to the case. Prosecutors say the case could expand as the investigation continues. A man is charged with second-degree murder in the death of his cellmate at the Rush City Prison. Prosecutors allege William Hall killed Stephen Washington during an October 9, 2025 fight that began with a disagreement over cleaning their cell. The Midwest Medical Examiner's Office determined Washington died from blunt force injuries and possible asphyxia. As Minnesota launches another impaired driving crackdown, alcohol-related crashes have already claimed 62 lives this year. Corey was arrested for DWI in 2023 after a state trooper found him behind the wheel of his vehicle.
14: People often say that I got a second chance, and the truth is, I got dozens. Every birthday, every anniversary, every hug from my kids, every quiet evening with my wife, every ordinary day I get to wake up is just another chance that many people never receive.
12: So far this year, nearly 180 people have been seriously injured in alcohol-related crashes, and Minnesota law enforcement has made more than 13,000 DWI arrests. This is MNN.
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12: In other headlines, Minnesota food shelves can now accept donated eggs beyond the date printed on the carton. Sophie Wallerstedt, Public Affairs Manager for Second Harvest Heartland, says the change brings Minnesota in line with other states.
25: Prior to this bill passing, Minnesota was one of the only states where eggs could only be donated by retailers and manufacturers through the sell-by date marked on the carton. We do know that eggs remain safe and nutritious well past that sell-by date.
12: Retailers and distributors can now donate eggs up to 30 days past their mark, quality assurance, or sell-by date. A 70-year-old man died Monday after falling from a cabin roof in rural St. Louis County. The sheriff's office says the man fell about 12 feet shortly after 12:30 near Forbes. Witnesses, neighbors, and first responders performed life-saving measures, but he was pronounced dead at the scene. This is MNN.
26: Now this news update on Wisconsin Radio Network. Officials at the Wisconsin State Fair say a total of 7 people were arrested in connection with a large fight that broke out Sunday during the closing hours of the fair. Milwaukee TV stations got video of the chaotic scene. Reports say there were no serious injuries to fairgoers, but a member of the fair security team was hurt. Former Green Bay Mayor Jim Schmidt is announcing plans to run again in the April 2027 election.
27: People want a realistic path to owning a home. They want a response to homelessness that treats people with dignity, prevents homelessness where possible, improves the path for shelter to stable housing, and protects neighborhoods, their health, and safety.
26: Green Bay's current mayor, Eric Genrich, has not announced whether he'll seek a third term. Genrich posted on X saying, in part, Jim loves attention. Schmidt served as mayor from 2003 to 2019 before deciding not to seek a fifth term. This is Wisconsin Radio Network.
0: You said you'd never buy your kid candy from the checkout aisle.
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6: We are looking for mostly sunny skies today. It'll be in the middle 70s, northwest breeze at 5 to 10. Cold night tonight as we drop into the mid-40s with northwest breeze becoming light and variable, and then sunshine tomorrow back into the upper 70s, which is normal for this time of year. Best chance for

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1: Yep, second hour of the morning show is underway. We're at 7:12 now on a Tuesday. Jackie no longer with us, obviously. She retired as of last Friday was her last day. So doing the show without Jackie Jacoby. We will have Bruce Siski on the way, though. Bruce has got sports here in just a bit. This is also Tuesday. It means Bob Olin will be in during the 9 o'clock hour. Your chance to ask any questions you might have about gardening or, well, harvesting at this point of time. Let's see. We've got a report out of Alabama about thousands of barbecue stuffed potatoes served in North Alabama. That now is an official Guinness Book of World Records. Foster care nonprofit Kids to Love teamed up with Lawler's Barbecue on Sunday. They dished out 5,099 loaded potatoes in 4 hours at the Orion Amphitheater in Huntsville. The charity drive raised over $20,000 to support foster kids, so it's a good cause. Organizers crushed the previous world benchmark that was set back in Peru in 2012. That stood at 3,200 potatoes. And they served up 5,099. Lawler is now officially holding the world title for the most baked potatoes served in an eight-hour period. Another record that could be broken at most any time. 7:14 here at KDAL.
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1: Sweltering heat, summer storms, wind, hail. How's your roof holding up? 90% of storm-related damage can't really be seen from the ground. We did have some high winds sweeping through the Twin Ports earlier this year, so your roof may have been damaged. Don't miss this window of opportunity to file a storm-related damage claim. 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
1: It's 7:15. Bruce Siski is here with sports. Morning, Bruce.
3: Good morning. What's happening?
1: Yelp is out with their, how do you do that? I think they rate the stadiums on how good the food is on game day.
3: Oh, okay.
1: And according to Yelp, the number one food service place for game day would be in San Francisco at Oracle Park. I'm not sure why, but there you go. Number two is PNC Park in Pittsburgh. Oriole Park in Baltimore at number three.
3: Camden Yards, all right.
1: Lambeau Field comes in at number four on the list.
3: I will say, I have not been to a game at Lambeau.
1: It's been a while for me, too. But
3: yeah,
1: I've
3: been to a regular season game at Lambeau or a playoff game in a long time, but we went to a preseason game a few years ago.
1: All right.
3: And they had us, so they did a thing with all the radio network stations. And we had
1: to sample
3: tickets.
1: All the food, maybe?
3: It was one of those, it was not a sweet suite, but it was one of those, like, big rooms, like party rooms that they have, and they comped all the food.
1: Yeah.
3: Oh my gosh, was it good. I mean, we ate like kings for... We left the early in the fourth quarter.
1: Way more than you did at the start of the game.
3: Because it was a preseason football game, but Jordan Love played it, so I got to see that.
1: Cool.
3: Well, we got there early. It was fun. We got there early, did the Hall of Fame thing in the morning, and then went to the game, and yeah, they fed us like kings. It was awesome.
1: Wow. Fenway Park at number five. Target Field coming in at number six on the list.
3: Yeah, Target Field's food is good.
1: All right. Busch Stadium in St. Louis at seven. Lucas Oil Stadium, Indianapolis, number eight. Petco Park in San

0: Diego at 9, and rounding out the top 10, Citizens Bank Park in...
1: That's Philly.
0: Where is that?
1: Philadelphia. Philly, yeah, home of the Phillies.
0: Number 11, not quite cracking the top 10, is American Family
1: okay.
0: Field.
1: Okay, I've not been to American Family Field for a game since it opened.
0: I'll tell you, there's a whole lot of food to choose
1: I
0: from.
1: I figured, yeah, you'd have a better idea than I would.
0: Yeah,
1: we're going to Target Field next weekend, least once, if not twice. So
0: we'll sample the food and
1: see if
0: they're
1: right. Yeah, we'll get some food. No, we're, so next Saturday is the affiliate day. Hunter and I are going to go and represent KDAL.
0: Nice.
1: But the night before,
0: yeah,
1: they're doing Yacht Rock Night.
0: Oh, very cool.
1: They've got the special yacht hat thing, sailor hat, whatever you want to call it, with the Twins logo on the front. And I saw the promo for it. I was watching a game last week. I saw the promo for it. I looked at my wife. I'm like, okay, I'm tempted. We can get the door for like $40.
0: They're going to have live music or anything afterwards?
1: They're going to have a live cover, like Yacht Rock cover band.
0: Very nice.
1: I'm like, this is going to be
0: Michael
1: great.
0: McDonald's not showing up on his own.
1: I doubt that.
0: He would be the prime.
1: No, Christopher Cross, if he's still around. I have no idea.
0: All right, let's do some sports.
1: But, I will say this, the Yacht Rock channel gets played on my phone quite a bit.
0: Okay, very cool.
1: It's a vibe, man.
0: Yeah.
1: The Minnesota Vikings made it official yesterday. Veteran safety Jamal Adams will miss the 2026 season as he tore the quad tendon in his right leg. I think I'd rather have a knee injury.
0: It doesn't sound good at all.
1: No. Adams turns 31 in October. Not necessarily old, even by NFL standards, but this is his second quad tendon tear in 4 years.
0: My goodness. And it takes a couple years to get over.
1: The other one was in his other leg.
0: Ay.
1: He only gets two of these, and he's now blown them both.
0: All right, well.
1: So we'll see what happens with his future, but head coach Kevin O'Connell did say yesterday that they will continue to have Adams around. He'll be a presence for the younger players on the Vikings defense, which will be certainly highly valuable and probably good for Adams, right? Yeah. Like, I mean, mentally, this has to just be a killer.
0: You can only imagine, you
1: put your whole life into this, and this is how it's taken away from you. It's not a good thing at all. The Vikings will host the Baltimore Ravens for joint practices in Eagan tomorrow and Thursday, and I don't know if those are sold out yet. If you're heading to the Twin Cities, this is worth checking out.
0: Okay.
1: The joint practices are the best days of any team's training camp when they have somebody in for joint practices.
0: Okay.
1: Because you'll get the best players on both teams, and it is as close to a game situation, simulation type of deal as you're going to see in training camp.
0: Okay.
1: Like yesterday's practice, it sounds like, was basically half speed for the Vikings.
0: Okay.
1: This will not be.
0: All right.
1: Tomorrow.
0: Full speed, but I imagine they don't want you beating on people.
1: No, but they are.
0: Yeah.
1: There will be a lot more hitting than you normally see in training camp.
0: Okay.
1: Tomorrow and Thursday.
0: Very
1: we'll
0: cool.
1: say it that way. So if those aren't sold out yet, you want to head down Vikings.com. You have to get tickets. You got to buy them in advance. And you have to, I would suggest, from what I've been told, I've not been to training camp down there yet, but I have been to the facility. I would suggest getting parking taken care of in advance as well.
0: Oh, wow. Okay.
1: Just so you got it.
0: Good thing.
1: Baseball, Twins beat Atlanta 4-2. Josh Bell, a two-run double. The key, a four-run first inning. Ex-Twin Martin Perez, who had entered with 18 consecutive scoreless innings. Last night, they touched him up for four runs before he got an out. Perez allowed 9 hits over 5 innings, all 4 runs, 2 walks with 3 strikeouts. Bailey Ober, a tough start, left the game in the 5th inning after a 2-run base hit by Ronald Acuna Jr. Taylor Rogers took care of a couple of lefties to end the 5th, and Travis Adams gets 2 perfect innings with 3 strikeouts and is credited with the win. Yoendris Gomez, his 17th save and as many chances for the Twins. Zebby Matthews will get the nod tonight, 6:30. On this radio station, Twins placed Austin Martin on the injured list yesterday. It's a hamstring strain for Martin, 27-year-old hitting .241 with 3 home runs and 23 RBI this season. The Twins recalled catcher Alex Jackson, who had accepted an assignment to AAA St. Paul after being DFA'd, cleared waivers over the weekend. 30-year-old Jackson, 29 games, a .303 average, a home run, and 5 RBI in 69 plate appearances. This is somewhat unusual for the Twins, because they already have 2 catchers. Jackson, it sounds like, is only going to play catcher when he does play.
0: Wow.
1: And the Twins, again, pass up a chance to call up one of their top prospects from St. Paul. Partially, I think, because Martin's a right-handed hitter primarily. And they need the right-handed bat, which Jackson is. And the likes of Walker Jenkins, Matt Wallner are not. That's my guess as to why they did this.
0: Well, let's hope they know what they're doing.
1: Huh? We've talked about this before. I think Walker Jenkins is kind of getting screwed over here by the potential of a lockout. So Walker Jenkins right now is not on the Twins 40-man roster. Mm. It's an easy move to get him on the 40-man. You DFA somebody, you put him on the 40-man roster, and then you can call him up and send him down at your leisure.
0: Mm-hmm.
1: Problem is that if he's on your 40-man roster and you have a lockout that stretches into next season, the currently 21-year-old Jenkins cannot play minor league baseball.
0: Oh, for crying out loud.
1: During a lockout.
0: All right.
1: So, and the Twins can have no contact with the currently 21-year-old Jenkins during the lockout. I still think that's playing a role here. Yeah. Now, at some point, I think they're going to have to make the move because their offense is starting to fade a little bit here. And Jenkins, I think, could get a good middle kind of a jump start again.
0: Is this lockout looking likely here or what?
1: There's going to be a lockout. The question is, do we play 162 next season?
0: Wow.
1: The baseball people I've talked to seem to indicate that we will play 162, they think, next season. They're going to find a way to make that happen.
0: Let's hope
1: it's a matter of what it's going to look like.
0: Right.
1: So, yeah. We'll see. The Brewers, home tonight to take on Seattle. It'll be Kyle Harrison on the hill, 6:30. A much more reasonable start time tonight, Dave. I'm very happy about that.
0: I agree. All right, we got the Bruce Siski show after 10. What's going on this morning, Bruce?
1: We do indeed. We'll chat today with UMD football defensive coordinator Trey Dill. Our Bulldog football season preview continues. We are currently 9 days out from the opener.
0: Sounds like they're running a Hoover vacuum cleaner outside. But
1: is this like the third time in 4 years that that street's gotten dug up or something?
0: Yeah, First Avenue East is torn up again, or at least on this block, by the Tech Village.
1: And it messed up the traffic yesterday. I had a heck of a time
0: getting
1: out of
0: here. All right, just another day in the adventures of Public Works in Duluth.
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4: I'm Nicole Murray with Your Money Now. Google is acquiring internal business data from bankrupt Spirit Airlines for $10 million, saying it plans to use the data for product development and training its AI models. The acquired data includes Spirit Airlines employee emails, Microsoft Team messages, spreadsheets, and more. U.S. and Canadian trade negotiators are haggling over a potential reduction in President Trump's tariffs on Canadian vehicles to 15% after some value content deductions. Reuters reports that if a deal can be reached, it would mark a significant reduction from Trump's current 25% duties on auto imports. Treasury yields rose even higher this morning, with long-dated fixed income hitting their highest level in more than two decades amid a worsening U.S. fiscal situation and persistently higher inflation. The 30-year Treasury yield added 2 basis points to trade at roughly 5.33%. This is close to the highest level since 2002. Futures are lower this morning as oil prices rise. That's Your Money Now.
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0: It's almost school time again, and the vaccine exemption rate for U.S. kindergartners has seen quite a jump. That's according to some new data from the CDC, which says the rate during the 25-26 school year was 4.2%, up from 3.6 the year before. Data also shows the majority of exemptions were for non-medical reasons. Meanwhile, the percentage of kindergartners who received the measles, mumps, and rubella vaccine came out to 92.4%. That's below the 95% rate seen in the pre-pandemic years. Meanwhile, traces of measles resurfacing in North Carolina's sewage. The CDC says the recent positive detection marks the state's first sign of the virus since February, and again raises concerns it may be quietly spreading. Health officials say wastewater data, often acting as an early warning system, it'll detect six people or visitors before they ever see a doctor. According to reported cases alone, North Carolina's outbreak earlier this year sickened 24 people across 10 counties, most of them kids. The state had previously gone from 2018 until 2024 without a single confirmed measles case. Vaccinations work. It is coming up on 729 from KDAL.
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0: News on the way from NBC. That legal battle involving Nick Reiner's trust fund is continuing. No decision reached yesterday in Los Angeles Superior Court. Reiner recently filed a declaration reiterating his demand for $558,000 that he says is owed to him. He wants to use the money to pay for his defense while he's on trial for the murder of his parents. Rob Reiner and his wife Michelle, who set up the fund. The legal battle is being held in probate court. The trust managers say they can't disperse the money, partly because Nick Reiner is accused of murdering the trust makers. All the news next on KDAO.
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2: NBC News Radio, I'm Michael Kastner. Opening statements in a landmark trial against Meta start today. California, Colorado, Kentucky, and New Jersey are seeking $1.4 trillion in damages, alleging the company engineered its sites to foster addictive behavior in teens and children. President Trump is standing by his order to the Pentagon to scale back joint military exercises with South Korea. Trump told reporters he'd spoken with South Korea's president about getting a hand with Iran, but was turned down. Trump said he was disappointed with the response, given the U.S. has 39,000 troops stationed there guarding against any attack from North Korea. As the Tupac Shakur murder trial draws international interest, so too does the car that got shot up with him inside 30 years ago. The legendary rapper was a passenger in a black BMW when it was riddled with bullets. It's now on display at Celebrity Cars Las Vegas. Michael Kastner, NBC News Radio.
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4: Minnesota News Network, I'm Tasha Radel. Hennepin County authorities say a sophisticated sex trafficking operation used online advertising and shell companies to hide profits and exploit victims. BCA Superintendent Drew Evans says one of those charged is 35-year-old Andrea Sampson, a former assistant Anoka County attorney. More charges could come in the case. As Minnesota launches another impaired driving crackdown, alcohol-related crashes have already claimed 62 lives this year. Corey was arrested for DWI in 2023 after a state trooper found him behind the wheel of his vehicle.
5: People often say that I got a second chance, and the truth is, I got dozens. Every ordinary day I get to wake up is just another chance that many people never receive.
4: A 70-year-old man died Monday afternoon after falling from a cabin roof in rural St. Louis County Monday, shortly after 12:30 near Forbes. This is MNN.
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0: Got a mostly sunny day on the way. Middle 70s for your high. Northwest winds at 5 to 10. Mostly clear tonight. We'll drop down into mid-40s overnight for a low. Upper 70s again on Wednesday with sunny skies. Then on Thursday, mostly sunny, but there is a chance of showers in the morning. Showers likely with maybe some thunderstorms in the afternoon. And we could certainly use the rain. Upper 70s expected on Thursday. Right now with the partly cloudy sky, 58 degrees over the hill at the airport at 63 downtown, 58 Superior, 53 in Hibbing. We had a high yesterday of 81. Normal high is 76 this time of year, so above normal yesterday. We'll be around normal today. Record high 92 set back in 1955 on this date. And we're losing about 4 minutes a day of daylight. 6:10 was sun up this morning. It'll set at 8:14. This evening. Let's check in at 7:35 with Northern News Now, and I think it's Natalie on the phone. Hey, Natalie.
8: Hi, Dave. How are you today?
0: Doing good. How are you doing?
8: I'm doing pretty good. It's Tuesday, and we got nice weather.
0: We do have nice weather. We didn't get a whole lot of rain. We needed some yesterday, but maybe Thursday, I guess, is the next best opportunity. What's going on in the news today?
8: Yeah, first thing, we've got some breaking news this morning. Mm-hmm. Some major news out of Governor Tim Walz's office this morning as he takes action to ban copper nickel mining in the boundary waters. We're expecting to learn more about this executive order during a press conference at 10 this morning. So we'll break down that announcement, what it means moving forward, and then reaction from all sides. You can find our coverage all day here on Northern News Now and, of course, online at northernnewsnow.com. In other news this morning, last night was the first Hermantown City Council meeting since leaked recordings were made public, and many residents saying they've now lost trust in the city. Hermantown's police chief and others apologized at the start of that Hermantown City Council meeting after the Duluth Monitor first reported on leaked audio from city staff meetings. Those comments now leading to a larger investigation. And before public comment, Google reps shared key updates on the data center project as the project's AUAR has been finalized, and that will now be sent to city for approval. They also announced they'll be terminating all NDAs with city staff. And then Google will also be holding another open house for the public. That's happening tomorrow at Hermantown's Audit Shrine Event Center, and it starts at 7 p.m. And then Superior, across the bridge in Wisconsin, is currently the only Wisconsin city served by a privately owned water utility, but Mayor Jim Payne is pushing to change that. Later today, the city council will take another step toward putting a potential public takeover on April's ballot. At tonight's city council meeting, leaders will discuss potential ballot language for an April referendum on a public water takeover. So look for our coverage of that vote tonight here on Northern News Now.
0: There's a lot going on, Natalie. Thank you.
8: And, there is a lot.
0: Have a good rest of the day. We'll catch you back here again tomorrow.
8: Sounds great. Thank you, Dave.
0: All right, 7:37 now from KDAL.
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0: Don't know much about history. As we do each morning about this time, we tell you things that happened on this day in history. This is the day in 1587 that Virginia Dare became the first child of English parents to be born on American soil. President Woodrow Wilson on this date in 1914 issued his Proclamation of Neutrality. That was aimed at keeping the U.S. out of World War I. Obviously didn't work. 1920, 24-year-old Harry T. Burns ended up as the deciding vote to ratify the 19th Amendment to the Constitution that guaranteed women the right to vote. Walter Chrysler died at the age of 65 on this date in 1940. As you might imagine, he was founder of the Chrysler Corporation. 1965, Operation Starlight kicked off the first major U.S. ground operation of the Vietnam War. There were many to follow. Funeral services held for Elvis on this date in 1977 at his Graceland estate in Memphis. More than 75,000 mourners surrounded the estate during his funeral. Larry Bird announcing his retirement from basketball on this date in 1992 after 13 seasons. And Subway officials officially cut ties with Jared Fogle on this date in 2015. The announcement came before Fogle was expected to agree to a plea deal in connection with a child pornography case. And that is just some of the things that happened on this day in history. It is 7:40 on a Tuesday morning from KDAL.
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6: I'm Nicole Murray with Your Money Now. Tesla has told employees it is gearing up for a public launch of Cybercab, starting with a rollout in Austin, Texas, as soon as this month. The information reports that Cybercab, a vehicle without pedals or a steering wheel, is crucial to Tesla's robo-taxi ambitions, as the company is planning to eventually deploy the vehicle for its autonomous ride-hailing service. Energy Secretary Chris Wright said that Washington will announce steps within days to help refiners boost fuel output, as President Trump seeks to rein in stubbornly high gasoline prices. AAA data reports that the national average currently sits at $4.06 per gallon. Smack Technologies, a defense technology startup building AI tools for the military, is raising funding to speed production of its flagship product to make wearable artificial intelligence hardware designed for the battlefield. The $61 million Series B funding round comes after the Defense Department declared Anthropic a supply chain risk in March. Futures have dropped this morning as oil prices rise. That's Your Money Now.
14: That'll be $84.52.
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0: Sorry, 7:52 now at KDAL. Let's check in with Brendan Pham at Northern News Now. Meteorologist Brendan Pham. Morning, Brendan. What's up?
19: Hey, how's it going over there? I've
0: had pretty good.
19: A decent morning over here.
0: Yeah, we were looking for a little rain overnight, and we got very little rain overnight, at least in Duluth.
19: Yeah, very, very little rain in Duluth. There's actually, you know, I was watching on radar yesterday. I was playing volleyball over in Carlton. I'm like, oh man, I see some storms coming, and then it kind of just split, and I was like, oh, well, I guess I'm not going to get rained out. But also, yeah, the grass is so crunchy, you know, playing over there, and we didn't pick up that much rain. I think it was only 0.04 inch that the National Weather Service reported up there. So very little. Other parts of the area got a little bit more. But, yeah, there is some rain in the forecast. Not today, though.
0: All right.
19: Heading into Thursday. But I'll kind of go day by day here. So today, a cool front is currently moving through the area. And so winds will start to pick up out of the north and west. Not super breezy, but it will be a little bit noticeable. Mm-hmm. And that's carrying in some cooler air. So yesterday, we were in the low 80s. Today, we'll be into the low to mid 70s. So, noticeably cooler with the light breeze. I'm almost feeling like fall, though. And any humidity that anyone felt yesterday is going to be pushed on out of the region by this afternoon. So a really pleasant day is in store for us. And then tonight, the winds will calm, the skies will clear. Nice recipe for really efficient cooling. So I'm thinking low tonight will be into the 40s. A couple upper 30s I'm expecting across the area. National Weather Service was highlighting a 10% chance of some very localized frost, so I wouldn't be surprised if a couple areas got that cool for tomorrow morning. But again, not a widespread frost I'm expecting, so really don't need to bring in the plants. Tomorrow, we'll be back into the mid-70s, just a touch warmer. It'll be mostly sunny. So two really nice days in a row, low humidity for tomorrow. Then on Thursday, a really weak clipper system will begin to move through the area. And that will bring a chance for some scattered showers. I brought up a rain chance quite a bit from yesterday, up to about 50%, but I expect that number to continue to go on up. Rainfall amounts with that Thursday system look to be pretty similar to what we saw yesterday, probably under half an inch for most areas. A couple localized higher amounts, maybe in a couple of thunderstorms, but it doesn't look to be like a lot. I'm not expecting any severe weather for Thursday either. So at least we get the rain without any severe weather. That'd be really nice. And then we also get a nice stretch of some dry weather here for the next couple of days.
0: Yeah, it looks like no soakers in the forecast either, at least for a while, right?
19: Yeah. It's just the pattern has just been kind of stagnant lately. I mean, we've been in this kind of summer pattern. Even the fall pattern that's about to set us up might bring in a couple more disturbances, but nothing super strong. And so usually need the jet stream to the south to kind of ramp up before that happens.
0: Get used to the dry for a while. Brendan, thanks. Yeah. We'll catch you again tomorrow for an update.
19: Of course. Thank you.
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30: 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Lost the left side of the end zone. Over the shoulder. 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Touchdown. Christian Watson. 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

Wrapping up this hour of the morning show, we've got news on the way next from NBC. There's a skin expert who's weighing in on how to protect yourself properly from the sun. Dr. Megan Skiba with the Arizona University and Arizona Cancer Center Skin Cancer Institute is recommending, of course, sunscreens, but ones that have a broad spectrum and at least an SPF of 30 or more. She says folks should apply it even when it's cloudy and even when you're in a vehicle, because it's still possible to get burnt in those situations, apparently. She says one of the biggest myths on social media right now is that blending up fruits and veggies, and that could result in internal sunscreen, which she says is a bunch of hooey. So put on that sunscreen and protect yourself from the sun. News next. Sports on the way, too, as the morning show continues on a Tuesday.

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2: NBC News Radio, I'm Michael Kastner. President Trump says Iran should raise the white flag of surrender. More from Mark Mayfield.
3: He made the comment to Fox News Monday morning as the Memorandum of Understanding between the U.S. and Iran was set to expire. The deal was reached in June and aimed to put a pause on fighting as well as reopen the Strait of Hormuz. Trump warned the U.S. will heavily bomb Oman if it gets in the way of the U.S. reopening the critical waterway. Traffic through the strait remains well below pre-war levels.
2: Three states are holding primaries today, while California holds a special U.S. House election. More from Tammy Trujillo.
4: Races for the House, Senate, and for governor are being held in Alaska, Wyoming, and Florida, where a crowded field of GOP candidates hopes to replace term-limited governor Ron DeSantis. Several Democrats are also in the running. In California, two Democrats emerged from the June primary, vying to serve out the remainder of former Democratic Congressman Eric Swalwell's term. Swalwell resigned after he was accused of sexual assault. I'm Tammy Trujillo.
2: Fans are reacting to the death of actress Hayden Panettiere, who was found unresponsive inside a Greenville, South Carolina apartment on Sunday. Greenville resident Tripp Ross says he remembers Panettiere's giant personality.
5: As young as she was and small as she still had a very poppy personality, and she just seemed like a very cool kid to be around, with a lot of spunk.
2: The Greenville County Coroner's Office says a preliminary autopsy found no signs of trauma that contributed to the 36-year-old's death. The cause and manner of death remain under investigation. Panettiere was known for her roles in the television series Heroes in Nashville and began her acting career as a child. The Lindsay Clancy murder trial will continue today. Lawyers for the Massachusetts woman charged with murdering her three young children started calling her family members to the stand after the prosecution rested its case on Monday. Michael Kastner, NBC News Radio.
6: There are no sure things in baseball, except at Target Field, where every Sunday is Kids Day. 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So correction, there is one sure thing in baseball. 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
2: No one is reported hurt following a frightening incident at a Chicago airport. More from Ryan Chandler.
7: An emergency on the tarmac at Chicago O'Hare. Fire trucks rushing to this American Airlines jet after the FAA says the crew reported two blown tires upon landing.
2: It happened on Monday. The airline says passengers were safely transported to the terminal by bus. Then, just hours later, a United Airlines flight from Omaha, Nebraska received tire damage while arriving at O'Hare. No injuries were reported in the incidents, which reportedly happened at different parts of the airport. The FAA is investigating. Comedian Rosie O'Donnell made veiled swipes at President Trump last night as guest host on Jimmy Kimmel Live. O'Donnell, who moved to Ireland after Trump's 2024 election win, said she decided to go to a place where people are driven to drink regardless of who's running their country.
8: If you thought the president hated Jimmy Kimmel Live when it was hosted by Jimmy Kimmel, buckle up, people.
2: She actually never mentioned Trump by name and mostly just talked about enjoying life in Ireland. At the end of her monologue, she added, "You know, right now he's in the White House crying because I haven't mentioned him." New York City Congresswoman Alexandria Ocasio-Cortez could be gearing up to run for president ahead of the 2028 election. More from Natalie Migliore.
9: Recent articles suspect AOC, a Democrat, and Marco Rubio, a Republican, are taking an influencer-like approach to connect with audiences. AOC even videoed herself taking shots in preparation to freeze her eggs and allowed her breakup with her fiancé to take center stage.
10: I think she's the whole package. She's young. She is open-minded.
11: If she got elected, oh, God, it would be chaos.
9: It comes after a recent survey from the University of New Hampshire shows in a hypothetical race, AOC has 22% of the vote among likely Democratic voters.
2: Michael Kastner, NBC News Radio.
12: Minnesota News Network, I'm Tasha Radal. More than 200 people gathered Monday night to remember three members of the same family killed last week in Hopkins and Burnsville. Mourners held candles and left flowers at Downtown Park to honor 41-year-old Kristen Brown, her 7-year-old daughter Evie, and 78-year-old Alice Brown. Friends remember Kristen as a devoted child care provider and Alice as a caring volunteer. Police say Nathan Brown killed his mother Alice in Burnsville before killing his wife and daughter in Hopkins and then taking his own life. A multi-year investigation has led to felony sex trafficking charges against 4 people in Hennepin County. Bureau of Criminal Apprehension Superintendent Drew Evans says the case relied heavily on victims who came forward despite threats and intimidation.
13: Coming forward on this with individuals that exploited them on an ongoing basis, threatened them at different times, takes true bravery and courage. And we're thankful that you came forward so we can hold these individuals accountable so that they cannot continue to cause this harm in our communities each and every day.
12: One of the 4 arrested includes 35-year-old Andrea Sampson, a former assistant Anoka County attorney. The investigation remains active. A federal judge is rejecting the Trump administration's effort to obtain Minnesota's unredacted voter rolls. The DOJ sought voter information, including birth dates and partial social security numbers. A new state law is expected to provide food shelves with another source of nutritious food. Sophie Wallerstedt, public affairs manager for Second Harvest Heartland, says qualifying eggs can now be donated after the carton date.
14: This new law, which went into effect on August 1st, allows eggs to be donated to and distributed by food shelves up to 30 days past that date.
12: Wallerstedt says the eggs must meet state requirements for refrigeration, packaging, and labeling. This is MNN.
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12: In other headlines, the University of Minnesota Medical School will welcome 265 incoming medical students across 3 campuses this week. The annual White Coat Ceremony will be held on campuses of the Twin Cities, Duluth, and St. Cloud on Thursday and Friday. The ceremony is a rite of passage that serves to welcome new medical students to the profession and reinforce the value of humanism as foundational to medicine. The best college anglers in the country are in Walker this week for the Strike King Bassmaster College Championship. Glenn Kale, manager of the college tournament, says the conditions on Leech Lake could have the fish jumping out of the water.
20: It looks like the weather's going to be a great factor for us this week. I'm talking to a couple of the anglers the last couple of days and talking to a couple of the guys that are live somewhere near Rapp out here. And they said, man, if the weather plays right, it could be 20 pounds a day. So a 3-day total weight of 60 pounds could win a national title. I think we're in for an epic event this week.
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22: Now this news update on Wisconsin Radio Network. It was a chaotic scene in the closing hours of the Wisconsin State Fair Sunday as a Milwaukee TV station obtained video of a large fight. 7 people were arrested. There were no serious injuries reported, but a member of the fair security team was hurt. The Universities of Wisconsin system wants to eliminate tuition for students whose families earn at or below the state's median household income in exchange for career-focused work experience, System Interim President Renee Wachter.
0: In exchange for a commitment to work, internships, apprenticeships, or career preparation, students would gain a more affordable path to a degree, while Wisconsin gains the workforce our future depends on.
22: The UW system also proposes a 4-year tuition pledge to freeze tuition for 2 years starting next year, with future increases capped at inflation. The request will be part of the system's biennial budget request to the Wisconsin legislature. This is Wisconsin Radio Network.
1: 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Never, ever become a minivan mom. 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

0: Well, looking ahead to Thursday, mostly sunny, but there is a chance of showers in the morning, and then showers likely with a chance of thunderstorms in the afternoon. Might not amount to much, but at least it'll be some rain. Highs in the upper 70s on Thursday. Did get some rain last night, but not very much. At the airport, officially 0.4 of an inch of precipitation.
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0: Now the hour of the morning show is underway here at 8:13. By the way, it is 60 degrees this morning at the airport with a partly cloudy sky. 66 downtown, 62 Superior, and Hibbing checks in with 57. Cloquet, partly cloudy in 61. A fair sky in 64 in Ashland. The Twin Cities are cloudy and 68 degrees. And Bruce Ziske is here with sports. Morning, Bruce.
2: Good morning.
0: What's going on?
2: It's my Thursday, so, you know.
0: Oh, that's right. You got a short week this week.
2: I only have one more radio show this week because we don't have one tomorrow.
0: All right.
2: Early Twins.
0: So we're looking forward to this morning's 10 o'clock show.
2: This will be the best show I've had since yesterday.
0: Okay, good.
2: The Brewers open a six-game homestand v. Seattle tonight, 6:30 at American Family Field. Left-hander Kyle Harrison will start for the Brewers against Seattle. Right-hander Bryce Miller, a couple of pretty solid control pitchers, which means he'll combine for like 15 walks tonight, probably.
0: You just never can tell.
2: 4.5 up in the NL Central, 2.5 up in the National League after the Dodgers won and Atlanta lost to the Twins last night. Tampa Bay won, so the Rays within a game and a half of the Brewers for baseball's best record. All these things could be relevant at some point. You never know.
0: You betcha.
2: Milwaukee hoping to see the return of second baseman Bryce Turang after he missed the weekend series against the Dodgers, nursing knee tendonitis. I would assume, and I know what you get when you assume, but I'm going to do it anyway, that if Turang can't play tonight, he's going on the injured list.
0: Really? Okay.
2: That'd be my guess.
0: Wow.
2: They can't go without the reinforcement forever.
0: That's true. What's his issue, by the by?
2: Left knee tendonitis is what they're saying. Right. Not structural damage, which is good.
0: Right.
2: The Twins will take on Atlanta, game two of a three-game series at 6:30. Zebby Matthews versus Atlanta veteran Tyler Mahle tonight, one of their trade deadline acquisitions. Twins won 4-2 last night in game one of that series. Minnesota Vikings have signed outside linebacker Kenny Dyson, coming off a strong season in the United Football League for Houston. They waived outside linebacker Arden Walker to make room on the 90-man roster. Walker played 17 defensive snaps in Saturday's game against the Giants. With the roster spot opened up by the Vikings placing Jamal Adams on season-ending injured reserve, they signed rookie corner Bryce Phillips, undrafted out of San Diego State, let go last week by Kansas City. Minnesota United's rolling out the red carpet for club VIPs heading to the Twin Cities for its 10-year anniversary celebration match tomorrow versus Atlanta United at Allianz Field, but only one of the club's two previous head coaches will be there. Adrian Heath has RSVP'd for the festivities. Eric Ramsey will stay back in his native UK with his young family this week. Minnesota United shared a list of former players expected in St. Paul this week. The group of players included expected to... let's try that again. The group of players expected to appear includes Ozzie Alonso, Eichel Parra, Romain Metaner, Bakai Debassi, Jan Gregus, Jerome Tyson, Colin Martin, and Abu Dhanladi. Some key players on the club's all-decade team still play for Minnesota United, including Michael Boxall, Will Trapp, and Joaquin Pereira. A handful of alumni now play for other clubs in Major League Soccer and are therefore unavailable this week. Like Ramsey, some other former instrumental players are not expected to visit, including Emmanuel Reynoso and Darwin Quintero. Ramsey left on his own accord in January, accepting the head coaching position at West Bromwich Albion, which he was fired from six matches into his tenure. The end of his two-year time in Minnesota did include some acrimony with Chief Soccer Officer Khalid El Ahmad. Ramsey was under contract in Minnesota for 2026 when he left just weeks before the MLS preseason. Heath had more obvious hard feelings. After 7 years on the job, Heath was fired with two games left in the 2023 season. He felt he'd earned the right to see out that regular season, and then Minnesota failed to make the playoffs under interim head coach Sean McCauley. He's

0: Dismissal led to an estranged relationship between he and the club, but they began to cool those hard feelings in April when owner Bill McGuire invited Heath to attend a match and sit in his suite. And Heath did share that visit on social media and said it was good to get back.
1: Okay.
0: So now he's going to come back for the 10-year anniversary celebration that happens at Allianz Field tomorrow night. So
1: everything is good.
0: Time does tend to heal a lot of wounds.
1: This is true.
0: I mean, we learn that all the time in life.
1: Okay. We got Bruce Siski show after 10 o'clock this morning. What's going on today, Bruce?
0: We will continue our three-part UMD football season preview with the Bulldogs defensive coordinator, Trey Dill. They certainly... they had a really young defense last year, showed a lot of promise. We will talk about a couple of local players on that defense, and we'll kind of get into some of the nuts and bolts of what the Bulldog defense is going to be good at here in 2026, we think.
1: All right, good. Thank you, Bruce. 8:18 here at KDAL with Your Money Now, just a couple minutes away.
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1: Mid-70s for a high today with sunshine, 60 at the airport now, 66 downtown, 62 in Superior, 57 in Hibbing at 8:20 in the morning.
6: I'm Nicole Murray with Your Money Now. Oil prices are rising this morning as prospects receded for a deal to end the Middle East conflict, with Iran saying it would adopt a more offensive stance and the U.S. ruling out extending a ceasefire deal. West Texas Intermediate up to $85 a barrel, Brent at $91. The board that oversees Washington Dulles Airport will vote tomorrow on a $19.9 billion overhaul plan that includes building new underground tunnels and replacing slow vehicles that transport passengers across the tarmac. Officials say the reconstruction of the main terminal is set to begin in late 2027. U.S. home builder sentiment unexpectedly ticked higher in August, but residential construction firms' confidence remains weak overall, weighed down by economic uncertainty, high mortgage rates, and steep building costs. The National Association of Home Builders Index rose 1 point to a reading of 35 this month. Futures are lower this morning as Treasury yields and oil prices rise. That's Your Money Now.
7: That'll be $84.52.
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0: 8:24 on this Tuesday morning from KDIO. Latest on the Ebola outbreak in the Congo. It is now the deadliest in that country's history. Fresh data showing there has been over 2,300 deaths, surpassing the outbreak that occurred back in 2018 through 2020, and more than any previous outbreak in the Congo. There are about 5,000 confirmed Ebola cases now in that country. The World Health Organization notes that many of the deadliest outcomes are in rural areas and in conflict regions. That makes access to health teams pretty challenging for those folks. Moderna is working on a vaccine now for Ebola, and that certainly would help. But again, the deadly Ebola outbreak in the Congo with 2,300 deaths so far. 8:25 here at KDAO.
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0: Coming up on 8:28, the morning show here on KDAL, and Kanye West has finally got a place to play, also known now as just Ye. He will perform in Russia in October, according to a social media post that was put out yesterday. The St. Petersburg, Russia venue is holding the concert. West, you might remember, has been banned from performing in several European nations after a pattern of anti-Semitic remarks in recent years, something that he attributes to untreated bipolar disorder, as well as an undiagnosed brain injury. But he's been a persona non grata in most of Europe, but now Russia has decided to let him play a concert in St. Petersburg, Russia, in the near future.
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3: Sweltering heat, summer storms, wind, and hail. 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A reminder that 90% of storm-related damage cannot be seen from the ground. 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
4: 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We're going to rock around the clock tonight. Put your glad flags up.
0: Well, we were rocking until about 9 o'clock this morning. Then we got the Bob Olin Show coming on. If you've got any questions about gardening or maybe harvesting at this time of year, you want to check in with Bob Olin. You can also contact him on with a text at the same number as the live phone number is. That's 218-722-0839. And if I remember how to access those texts, we'll save them and ask Bob when he's up later this morning, just after news at 9 o'clock. Speaking of news, that's next on KDAL.

0: NBC News Radio, I'm Michael Kastner. President Trump says it's time for Iran to surrender. He made the comment to Fox News as the 60-day memorandum of understanding between the U.S. and Iran reached its expiration. The deal was agreed to in June and aimed to put a pause on fighting as well as reopen the Strait of Hormuz. Primaries will be held in three states today while California holds a special U.S. House election. Races for the House, Senate, and governor being held in Alaska, Wyoming, and Florida, where a crowded field of GOP candidates hopes to replace term-limited Governor Ron DeSantis. In California, two Democrats emerged from the June primary to see who'll serve out the remainder of former Democratic Congressman Eric Swalwell's term. Marvel Studios' Ghost Rider has secured a release date. The film starring Ryan Gosling as a title character will hit theaters July 28, 2028. Michael Kastner, NBC News Radio.
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3: From Northern News Now, I'm Natalie Heppner. Last night was the first Hermantown City Council meeting since leaked recordings were made public, many residents saying they've now lost trust in the city. Hermantown's police chief and others apologized at the start of the Hermantown City Council meeting Monday night after the Duluth Monitor first reported on leaked audio from city staff meetings, those comments now leading to a larger investigation. And before public comment, Google reps shared key updates on the proposed data center as the project's AUAR has been finalized and will now be sent to the city for approval. They also announced that they will be terminating all NDAs with city staff. Now, Google will be holding another open house tomorrow at Hermantown's Odd Shrine Event Center. That begins at 7 p.m. And across the bridge, Superior is currently the only city in Wisconsin served by a private-owned water utility, but Mayor Jim Payne is pushing to change that. Later today, the city council takes another step toward putting a potential public takeover on the April ballot. At tonight's city council meeting, leaders will discuss potential ballot language for an April referendum on a public water takeover. Look for our coverage of that vote tonight on Northern News Now. You can also find more news on our website. It's northernnewsnow.com. I'm Natalie Heppner.
4: Minnesota News Network, I'm Tasha Radel. More than 200 people gathered Monday night to remember three members of the same family killed last week in Hopkins and Burnsville. Mourners held candles and left flowers at Downtown Park in honor of 41-year-old Kristen Brown, her 7-year-old daughter Evie, and 78-year-old Alice Brown. Police say Nathan Brown killed his mother Alice in Burnsville before killing his wife and daughter in Hopkins, then taking his own life. A multi-year investigation has led to felony sex trafficking charges against four people in Hennepin County. BCA Superintendent Drew Evans says the case relied heavily on victims who came forward despite threats and intimidation.
5: Coming forward on this with individuals that exploited them on an ongoing basis, threatened them at different times, takes true bravery and courage, and we're thankful that you came forward so we can hold these individuals accountable.
4: And a federal judge is rejecting the Trump administration's effort to obtain Minnesota's unredacted voter rolls. This is MNN.
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10: Mostly sunny skies in the forecast with middle 70s for a high today and a northwest wind at about 5 to 10 miles an hour. Could get cold tonight, middle 40s most places, but could dip into the 30s in some areas tonight. Light northwesterly winds and I guess clear skies leading to the colder than normal temperatures. Sunshine tomorrow, upper 70s expected. And then on Thursday, a chance for rain. There's just a chance of showers in the morning, then showers likely with a chance of boomers in the afternoon. Upper 70s on Thursday. And, not a whole lot of rain expected, even if we do get some rain on Thursday. Yesterday, we had a high of 81. The normal for this time of year is 76. Record high of 92 set on the state in 1955. The rain we had last night didn't amount to much. 4/100ths of an inch is the best we could do. 6:10 for sunup this morning, setting this evening at 8:14.
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0: Tuesday morning with partly sunny skies, 8:37 now here at KDAO. The city of Two Harbors under a boil water advisory that was effective this morning after a temporary water service disruption that was tied to the Lighthouse Point construction project that's ongoing. The city said that water pressure was lost during water main work, and that created the possibility that contaminants could have entered the drinking water system. They're asking residents to bring water to a rolling boil for at least a minute, then obviously let it cool before drinking, making ice, brushing teeth, or preparing food, but you can use bottled water also. The advisory expected to last about 24 hours, but city officials say residents will be notified once testing confirms that the water is safe to drink. The city does expect the issue to be resolved by the 20th at the latest. And a portion of the Lake Walk in Duluth is closed today until the end of October. That's a continuation of a coastal improvement project on the popular walkway. Lake Walk closed between Leif Erickson Park and Water Street. There is a detour posted directing pedestrian traffic around the construction work. After experiencing significant damage from past storm events, the city has been working to mitigate any future damage. This portion of the project will redo the trail from the shoreline where possible, improve and consolidate water access, and also improve user experiences with new wayfinding and interpretive signage as well. The work expected to wrap up at the end of October this year, but then will resume in the spring of 2027 and be substantially complete by the end of the into the fall next year. Project is supported by federal and state funding, city and state bonding, tourism taxes, and a grant from the Minnesota Historical Society.
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7: Pete Crow Armstrong is making history at Wrigley Field. The Chicago Cubs star outfielder blasted two home runs, capped off by a dramatic walk-off shot in the 10th inning to defeat the crosstown White Sox. Both those home runs were the leadoff home run of the game and the walk-off home run. That is history. PCA is a stud. I'm Drake Toll.
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0: The Disney company is suing the FCC, accusing the Trump administration of waging a retaliatory campaign against ABC, owned by Disney, through the agency. The lawsuit looking to stop the FCC from moving forward with early broadcast renewal proceedings for several ABC stations. The early renewal process started not long after President Trump criticized the network over a joke that late-night host Jimmy Kimmel told about First Lady Melania Trump. Social media posts from Trump complaining about Kimmel and asking if broadcast licenses should be terminated is cited in the lawsuit. The FCC cited concerns about Disney's diversity, equity, and inclusion practices as a reason for the early renewal process. So we'll see how that one turns out. Another court case involving the FCC, this time in the Disney Corporation. 8:44 in the morning on a Tuesday.
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1: Welcome back. Chronic wasting disease has been found in a female deer near Stillwater. The whitetail was reported to the Minnesota DNR by a landowner who observed it for several days and noted it was unafraid of people and appeared emaciated. On July 16th, the deer died and was retrieved by DNR staff. It was brought to the University of Minnesota's Veterinary Diagnostic Laboratory for a necropsy and CWD testing. The DNR received confirmation of CWD in the whitetail earlier this week. The detection is located in Deer Permit Area 236 and is approximately 30 miles from the closest confirmed CWD cases in both Minnesota and western Wisconsin. Within DPAs where CWD has been detected and confirmed, the DNR implements its CWD response plan. Multiple management actions are designed to help mitigate disease spread, including a deer feeding and attractance ban and, where appropriate, increased hunting opportunities with increased bag limits. The DNR is working on what the surveillance response will be in the new detection area near Stillwater.
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0: Well, if you eat nuts daily, that's good news. It can help keep your blood pressure in check. According to data published in the British Journal of Nutrition, it shows that eating just a handful of nuts every day will mean a 20% lower risk of developing high blood pressure. Research that involved 8 studies did not link nuts directly to preventing high blood pressure. Nuts do contain a lot of nutrients. That includes fiber, plant-based protein, and vitamins E, K, C, and B. So munch on the nuts and lower your blood pressure. Your money now, next on KDA.
23: I'm Nicole Murray with Your Money Now. Stocks are lower to kick off the trading day. The Nasdaq down by more than 400 points. Disney-owned ABC has filed a First Amendment lawsuit against the FCC. The lawsuit comes after the agency began an early broadcast license renewal process tied to Disney's DEI practices. In the lawsuit, ABC is calling for the FCC to halt its early broadcast renewal proceedings. Reuters economists are predicting that the Federal Reserve will keep its key interest rate unchanged next month and through the year's end, a view they have held for the past several months. However, the U.S.-Iran conflict now in its sixth month, and oil prices about 25% above pre-war levels. Markets are still pricing in one rate increase by the end of December. Uber Technologies and Zipline have announced a partnership to bring autonomous drone delivery to Uber Eats customers across the United States. The company said they aim to reach 1 million drone deliveries per day by the end of 2029, with the first deliveries beginning later this year. That's Your Money Now.
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0: I got more health news for you this morning. We have been told for years and years to always finish our antibiotics when prescribed by a doctor. But there is now new research that suggests that advice might be too broad. A survey found nearly 90% of Americans still believe you should finish every pill, even when you're feeling better. But now, more than 120 clinical trials show that shorter courses of antibiotics can work just as well, at least for some common bacterial infections. Doctors say the important thing is to follow the treatment plan that your particular provider recommends and never stop the antibiotics on your own. Check with your doctor, obviously, before shortening up your antibiotic regime. 8:53 now at KDAL on a Tuesday morning with Bob Olenshow just minutes away. Bob follows news at 9 o'clock. He'll answer all your questions about gardening and harvesting this time of year.
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0: Well, it's a Tuesday, so it must be Election Day somewhere, and at least three states are holding primaries today. They include California, which will also be holding a special U.S. House election. Races for the House, Senate, and Governor being held in Alaska, Wyoming, and Florida, where a crowded field of GOP candidates hoping to replace term-limited Governor Ron DeSantis. And in California, two Democrats emerged from the June primary to see who will serve out the remainder of Eric Swalwell's term. He resigned after being accused of sexual assault out in California. Checking the weather forecast coming up next on KDAL.

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5: Mostly sunny skies today. Middle 70s will be your high, with a northwest wind at 5 to 10. Cold tonight, will drop into the mid-40s in most places. Could even see some 30s, I suppose, across the usual spots of the Northland where it gets cold at night. Sunshiny skies tomorrow, upper 70s for the high. A west wind at 5 miles an hour. Another chance for rain, but not until Thursday. Showers will be likely, with a chance of thunderstorms on Thursday afternoon. Might not amount to much, though. Look for highs in the upper 70s on Thursday. And looking ahead to Friday, another mostly sunny day with a chance of showers and boomers in the afternoon, with highs in the upper 70s. 60 this morning at the airport. Partly cloudy and 66 downtown Duluth, 62 Superior. And it's 57 degrees this morning in Hibbing.
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9: The 1-0 is hit high in the air to center field. Rodriguez racing back, base of the wall. It's gone for Royce Lewis to the opposite gap.
7: The Twins do battle with Atlanta. 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
5: 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And then it's the Bob Olin Show here on KDAL. Sad news out of Wisconsin. They are apparently leading the nation in fatal ATV and UTV crashes. That's according to the state DNR. 29 people have died so far in the Badger State. That includes 13 in ATV crashes and 16 involving UTVs. DNR says the top factors include not wearing a helmet or seatbelts, and officials say more than 90% of victims were not properly protected. So wear those helmets when you're out ATVing, and no drinking and driving either. Have a good rest of the day. Back at you tomorrow morning at 6 a.m. for the Wednesday edition of the show. And stick around for Bob Olin next.

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3: NBC News Radio, I'm Michael Kastner. Three states are holding primaries today while California holds a special U.S. House election. Tammy Trujillo with a preview.
4: Races for the House, Senate, and for governor are being held in Alaska, Wyoming, and Florida, where a crowded field of GOP candidates hopes to replace term-limited governor Ron DeSantis. Several Democrats are also in the running. In California, two Democrats emerged from the June primary, vying to serve out the remainder of former Democratic Congressman Eric Swalwell's term. Swalwell resigned after he was accused of sexual assault.
3: Opening statements in the trial pitting California against Meta begins today. More from Daniel Martindale.
5: California Attorney General Rob Bonta says the company engineered its sites to foster addictive behavior in teens and children. The jury was seated last week in the federal courthouse in Oakland. It comes less than 2 weeks after Meta lost a similar social media addiction trial in New Mexico. The rulings could force the social media giant to make design changes to Facebook and Instagram. A judge issued a brief on Sunday resolving two pretrial disputes. California will be allowed to keep a star witness and introduce key evidence during opening statements.
3: The preliminary autopsy of actress Hayden Panettiere found no signs of trauma that contributed to her death. The 36-year-old TV and film star was found unresponsive Sunday inside a residence in Greenville, South Carolina, with officials on the 911 call heard talking about an overdose and cardiac arrest.
6: Overdose, CPR is in progress.
7: KV1 instance 2 response for cardiac arrest.
3: The call was reportedly made by an acquaintance. A full autopsy report typically takes months to complete. And U.S. Envoy Jared Kushner says Gaza won't be rebuilt until Hamas gives up its weapons. The Gaza Strip was devastated by the war with Israel that started following the October 7th Hamas attacks. Michael Kastner, NBC News Radio.
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3: The Tupac Shakur murder trial is underway in Las Vegas. In opening statements, Chief Deputy District Attorney Binau Palal said even though defendant Dwayne Davis didn't pull the trigger, he was behind the legendary rapper's 1996 shooting death.
10: Dwayne Davis made sure that the shooters were armed.
3: Davis's lawyers say the prosecution's case is fiction, arguing the allegations against Davis came from a ghostwriter who made up details about the shooting in Davis's book. Davis faces life in prison without parole if convicted. Jeannie Buss's attorney says not so fast to claims that the Buss family is selling its remaining 17.8% stake in the Los Angeles Lakers to the new majority owners. Sharon Reardon reports from Los Angeles.
11: The LA Times reports Buss, the team's governor, put out a statement through her attorney saying any family vote to sell their shares in the team is invalid without approval from the current trustees, Jeannie, Janie, and Joey Buss. The six Buss siblings inherited ownership of the Lakers after their father, Jerry Buss, died in 2013. Disney CEO Bob Iger and venture capitalist Josh Kushner have already agreed to buy Mark Walters' controlling stake in the Lakers, valuing the team at $12.5 billion. Jeannie Buss, who's remained the Lakers' governor despite Walters' purchase of the team, would no longer be eligible to serve on the board if the Buss family sells its shares. I'm Sharon Reardon.
3: A federal judge has ruled against the Trump administration in a lawsuit over Affordable Care Act coverage of gender-affirming care. More from Chris Caraggio.
12: A rule removed the care from the ACA's essential health benefit categories. Oregon and several other states sued the federal government. The states argued the rule would make it harder for people to get covered, drive up costs for states, and reduce core ACA protections. The Trump administration can appeal.
3: Michael Kastner, NBC News Radio.
2: Minnesota News Network, I'm Tasha Radel. More than 200 people gathered Monday night to remember three members of the same family killed last week in Hopkins and Burnsville. Mourners held candles and left flowers at Downtown Park to honor 41-year-old Kristen Brown, her 7-year-old daughter Evie, and 78-year-old Alice Brown. Friends remember Kristen as a devoted child care provider and Alice as a caring volunteer. Police say Nathan Brown killed his mother Alice in Burnsville before killing his wife and daughter in Hopkins and then taking his own life. A multi-year investigation has led to felony sex trafficking charges against four people in Hennepin County. Bureau of Criminal Apprehension Superintendent Drew Evans says the case relied heavily on victims who came forward despite threats and intimidation.
0: Coming forward on this with individuals that exploited them on an ongoing basis, threatened them at different times, takes true bravery and courage. And we're thankful that you came forward so we can hold these individuals accountable so that they cannot continue to cause this harm in our communities each and every day.
2: One of the four arrested includes 35-year-old Andrea Sampson, a former assistant Anoka County attorney. The investigation remains active. A federal judge is rejecting the Trump administration's effort to obtain Minnesota's unredacted voter rolls. The DOJ sought voter information, including birth dates and partial Social Security numbers. A new state law is expected to provide food shelves with another source of nutritious food. Sophie Wallerstedt, public affairs manager for Second Harvest Heartland, says qualifying eggs can now be donated after the carton date.
13: This new law, which went into effect on August 1st, allows eggs to be donated to and distributed by food shelves up to 30 days past that date.
2: Wallerstedt says the eggs must meet state requirements for refrigeration, packaging, and labeling. This is MNN.
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2: In other headlines, the University of Minnesota Medical School will welcome 265 incoming medical students across three campuses this week. The annual White Coat Ceremony will be held on campuses of the Twin Cities, Duluth, and St. Cloud on Thursday and Friday. The ceremony is a rite of passage that serves to welcome new medical students to the profession and reinforce the value of humanism as foundational to medicine. The best college anglers in the country are in Walker this week for the Strike King Bassmaster College Championship. Glenn Kale, manager of the college tournament, says the conditions on Leech Lake could have the fish jumping out of the water.
19: It looks like the weather's going to be a great factor for us this week. I'm talking to a couple of the anglers the last couple of days and talking to a couple of the guys that are live somewhere near Rapp out here. And they said, man, if the weather plays right, it could be 20 pounds a day. So a 3-day total weight of 60 pounds could win a national title. I think we're in for we're in for an epic event this week.
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1: Now this news update on Wisconsin Radio Network. Officials at the Wisconsin State Fair say a total of 7 people were arrested in connection with a large fight that broke out Sunday during the closing hours of the fair. Milwaukee TV stations got video of the chaotic scene. Reports say there were no serious injuries to fairgoers, but a member of the fair security team was hurt. Former Green Bay Mayor Jim Schmidt is announcing plans to run again in the April 2027 election.
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1: Green Bay's current mayor, Eric Genrich, has not announced whether he'll seek a third term. Genrich posted on X saying, in part, Jim loves attention. Schmidt served as mayor from 2003 to 2019 before deciding not to seek a fifth term. This is Wisconsin Radio Network.
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14: Here's a Northland News Radio weather update.
22: All right, forecast calling for mostly sunny skies today. Will be in the middle 70s with a northwest wind at 5 to 10. Clear skies tonight, and it's going to get cold, middle 40s in most locations. Could even

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1: All right, the Bob Olin Show here on the 18th of August is underway. Good morning, Bob. Boy, we need some rain, don't we?
2: Boy, I'll tell you, that's the one thing missing from this great growing season is a little bit of rain.
1: Uh-oh, you're breaking up a little bit, Bob.
2: To make up, I know we're...
1: Oops.
2: And do you have those statistics, budget?
1: Yeah, you're dropping out quite a bit, Bob, so if you want to maybe find a new location. Yesterday, we ended up with a grand total of 4/100ths of an inch at Duluth International. There was more depending upon where you are, but not a whole lot of rain yesterday in that front that came through. And since January 1st, we are still 1.93 inches below normal, so almost 2 inches below the normal for precipitation for the year.
2: No, that's the downside.
1: Yeah.
2: The better thing is that with the warmer weather we've had, we're bringing a lot of warm season crops early, provided you had, you know, some irrigation water or water to work with. Certainly, it certainly has brought in warm season crops early. We're getting a lot of tomatoes and getting a few melons, getting peppers. So it's been very good if you had the moisture.
1: Mm-hmm.
2: But, you know, boy, that forecast... did you say 30s in the northern part of our listing range?
1: Yeah, possible tonight. 40s in most locations, but a little colder than normal. So, no, I don't think there's any freeze advisories that I know of.
2: That would be extremely rare, but it has happened. But we have, we have this shift. I always, and I hate to say it, because our summers, don't they go by fast? I think everybody will agree with that. There are just not enough summers, not enough weekends. That's the only downside of this beautiful weather. But things have definitely cooled down. I don't hear any people complaining about the low to mid-70s during the day. Cooler at night, good sleeping weather.
1: Yeah.
2: About August 15th, you know, it's really amazing how the season seems to kind of shift and flip. And I always use August 15th as kind of that first indication and first snap of that fall weather, and sure enough, it's happened again this year.
1: Yeah.
2: 40s, of course, at night. A lot of growing season left. We've got a lot of, as I mentioned, the tomatoes, which is the number one backyard garden vegetable crop. Yeah. I know a lot of people should have fruit set. It's pretty interesting. Because that's such a big crop, you know, we grow a lot of different varieties, and we're looking at some of these disease-resistant varieties. The upside, and I guess the silver lining of a very dry season, is we've had very little foliar fungal tomato disease, which is the big downfall of a lot of homegrown tomatoes as well as commercial. We've got the big three. We've got Septoria leaf spot, early blight, and late blight, all different fungal diseases on the leaf tissue. And they get on the fruit as well, and they can really greatly hamper the quality of the fruit and the yield overall. So in some years when we have high humidity, lots of consistent moisture, it's a major, major problem for us and for everyone in the Midwest, certainly, where we have these high humidities and can typically get rainfall. Quite a bit of work been done over the years trying to find some natural resistance in certain tomato plants, and we've got a group... It's been working, a group of researchers at Cornell, following their work pretty closely, and they have introduced now, and these are not genetically modified, these are hybridized or crossed tomato varieties, and I know we've got a listener out there that's been growing those. Kathy, if you hang on to those, it may not be the best trial year because things have been pretty dry, so if you have a control, we're not seeing a lot of disease yet. Nonetheless, we'll get an idea of the quality of some of these newer tomato varieties. You know, Dave, because it's so popular, because they cross very readily, there are about 15,000 tomato varieties out there. That's not an over-exaggeration. I know someone asked me, can you pick out your 10 favorites? I just spread catalogs in front of me on my desk, and I could point to 1,500 just that I could easily access. So lots of they cross so readily, and lots of varieties, but natural resistance to some of these fungal diseases is something that we've been looking for a long time. We've seen a lot of introductions, a lot of claims made. I've put many of them out in trial, and I've not seen a lot of resistance. But I'm

0: quite hopeful for this new work that's being done. So tomatoes are out there. We are going to do a session on October 1st with a little season wrap, and I will have observed that some of the early tomatoes, we always cheat a little bit. You know, we talk about June 10th as being our last frost-free date, where the probability is very low you're going to get frost after June 10th, but right. we've seen it on June 11th. But I always put a few in early in the event that you don't get a frost, which we did not get this year. Mm-hmm. And it's very interesting. Those tomatoes, they're all ripening now very readily.
1: Nice.
0: And they set fruit very readily for us. It went in a little bit later because the temperatures got warm. We weren't able to go from flowers to fruit. You've got to have a fertilization process that occurs. Temperatures night and day have to be within a certain range. And those delayed just a little bit. Lots of fruit now, green fruit coming. But there's a little strategy, and we're going to share some of these ideas at our session on October 1st on how you might be able to overcome some of these fertilization, pollen transfer issues with the tomato crop. So that should be kind of fun. I think we learned a little bit. You know, we're always trialing, always doing some applied research, always looking at new varieties, and we like to bring this material right directly to the public. That is going to be
1: excellent
0: on October 1st. Yeah, it'll be fun.
1: I know you were on TV just this past week, weren't you, with some sort of a deal?
0: Oh, yes. We're PBS Great Gardening last Thursday night. We did a program there. We're going to do one there on September 24th, and we'll have a little bit of another look. So much of, our season is really dependent upon temperature and moisture. Moisture this year has been the limiting factor. As a matter of fact, the last 3-4 years, we really have been in a drought. It hurts our gardeners, of course, but we've got a lot of beef and dairy production, and not having moisture really hurts the pastures and the ability to grow good grass, eat hay. So they're struggling. When I look at my situation, not near as bad as what some of our farmers are facing. So we need some rain. Bring it on, Dave.
1: Yeah, we'll see what we can do. Got another chance on Thursday, but again, not very much. Yes. So I know the lawns are getting pretty dry, too, but you mentioned, hey, once we do get the rain, a lot of that will come back if you're Kentucky bluegrass.
0: Yeah, that's it exactly. You're taking notes. This is why we love Kentucky bluegrass.
1: Right.
0: You know, it's got a well-developed underground rhizome. It's considered a rhizomatous grass. That's an underground stem that holds a lot of moisture, holds a lot of tissue, so the blades themselves can certainly brown down, but Kentucky bluegrass, it's well established, will come back in a year like this, where we get a little spritz of rain, spritz here and there. It's certainly not dead. It will come back, and I know water's precious, and whether you're pumping out of a well or whether you've got a municipal system, people have to use it kind of carefully. Now might not be a bad time. You know, we're coming in, and when we come in to a little bit later in August and September, we'll talk a little bit about that bluegrass lawn. But now one of the advantages of getting a little water to it, if you want to green it up now, we've got cooler temperatures during the day and night, so we lose less to evaporation.
1: Mm-hmm.
0: And these are cool season grasses, so they, in this time of year, they will be spreading, they'll be greening up, and they'll be, provided we get a little more moisture, they will certainly be lush coming into the early fall time here.
1: And you don't want to just spritz them. You want to give them a good dose of water, too, if you're going to water.
0: Well, that's right. For the most part, and there's always exception to the rules, if you are going to water, let's get a good inch on there. If you've got a medium or a clay soil, an inch and a half, and people want to know, I put a sprinkle out, how do I know when I got an inch on? Well, just take a tin can, zip the, you know, the top off or leave it open.
1: Yeah.
0: And but when you get an inch in the bottom of your can, you've got an inch of water. So I think I'd do that maybe once a week if you elect to do that, certainly. Yeah. And, of course, maintaining bluegrasses does take more nitrogen. That fall application is going to be important there. It does take the moisture. This is why, you know, it's a favorite grass on certain fairways in our golf region where, or golf courses where they're trying to fatten our perennial fescues. They're what really are the dominant species there. But once again, most of them have got access to irrigation. And that, but if you're going to water, this would be the time we lose less to evaporation. And we're coming into that early fall period when things are a little cooler.
1: Yeah, don't have to tell you this, but our days are getting shorter, too. We're losing about 4 minutes of daylight each day now. 6:10 for sunup this morning. It'll set this evening at 8:14.
0: I have really noticed that. we got a beautiful growing season that's going on. Hopefully we have a warm fall. It's always when the days start getting shorter, it's always a little bit discouraging. We do know what's coming. Before it gets here, we're going to have a beautiful fall. We're going to have nice, hopefully nice color on our leaves. We're going to get nice fall crops for right now. Cauliflower, broccoli, these are good fall crops. Just got the question asked the other day. Well, it's on the TV program. What can we plant now? You can still plant some lettuce if you want. You can take it early. Lettuce it's got an interesting structure for a leafy green. It's really very resistant to those early frosts, so it'll take 30 degrees without any problem. A lot of concern about lettuce, commercially grown lettuce throughout the food chain, of course, some of the problems they've had there. And you can grow some. We still have some in the market that's coming. That fall, a lot of people plan for a fall crop of lettuce when it's a little bit cooler, and the lettuce doesn't really like the intense heat at all. Some varieties a little better than others, but some of that fall crop is coming in right now, so I know our growers have got some lettuce available that's clean, good well water, good sanitation, nothing to be concerned about. So I think that's the nice thing about staying as close to home as you can, grow it yourself, buy at a local farmer's market, and you avoid some of these issues.
1: There you go. Well, we are doing some harvesting. We got the first question to get to. This was texted in this morning. What is the best way to hang garlic / onions for curing, and why?
0: Oh, that's a good question. Garlic, I'm glad you mentioned it. We like to pull that certainly out of the garden by about August 15th. So this is when... And depending on your site, mine came out earlier this year. I think I pulled it all in early August. But you really want to dry those cloves down or the bulbs down. And you just want to find a dark and airy place if you have a shed of any type. It's kind of a curing process that bulb goes through. We want it to be dry. And then we're going to take a portion of that we're going to consume. That's what this is really all about. But we're going to take the largest cloves or the largest bulbs and split those down, and the cloves will be planted about October 15th or so. So I think there's this drying period when that you really want that seed to cure, and then we'll start from the cloves about October 15th. I think, again, people will ask me about how you get real large garlic. Well, I think you want to make sure you get it in not too early. If you start too early, what happens is it emerges from the soil, and then we freeze it back when we come into the winter. We don't want anything green above the soil, but we want that garlic clove to begin to set some roots. And we want to get that process going. You can certainly plant garlic in the fall right up until you can until that ground freezes and takes a pickaxe to get in there. So sometimes I'm a little behind schedule. I've planted in November. I've even planted in December. And it does definitely give you a start. Very hard in the spring to get it going. So you want it down in the ground sometime in the fall. Larger cloves are going to come first, starting with good seed. And then watch that October 15th to 20th. Between those 2 weeks, you want to try to get it in there. You want to get it established. And then coming into the spring, we need a little extra nitrogen and weed control, and that'll build you the bigger bulbs. Good timing, plenty of time, little nitrogen, plenty of water. It's shallow rooted. It is deer resistant, so anyone that's got the white-tailed deer problem, I guess virtually everybody does. And I think there's a crop. The onions, we have both sweet and we've got storage onions, and once again, sweet onions aren't going to store very long for you. You know, you can take reds, you can take your yellow sweet onions, and we have both storage as well. And sweet onions have lower levels of some of these sulfur compounds, so they hence the name sweet. Some of those can be a little warm too, particularly on the growing conditions, but you want to take them out. Anytime the bulb begins to form, we're not going to hang and cure those at all. We're going to consume them because they don't last very long. And then, you're going to let your storage onions, we want to let them grow as long as we can. As long as you've got a green top on the onions, let's leave them in the ground. And once again, very shallow rooted. You needed supplemental water to get large onions this year in

0: particular, so you needed to be watering. And let them grow as long as you can. The bulbs are continuing to form as long as you've got a green top. As soon as they begin to die back and turn yellow on you, then problem with leaving them sit just in the field or in your garden is that if we get moisture, and we will, coming into the fall, it'll be cool, they will rot off. So you're going to have to, once they've died back, you're going to have to lift them, and we like to store cool and dry on the onions, as opposed to potatoes, where we want cool but moist conditions, high humidities with potatoes, 60-80%. With onions, we want to lift them again, and we want good air circulation, cool, and that's 40 degrees, but drier, maybe relative humidity is about 30% or so. So,
1: all right.
0: Storage is all a little different for each of these crops, but let everything grow as long as it's green. Okay?
1: There you go. We got more questions for you, Bob. We'll take a break first. Bob Olin Show here on KDAL. We're at 929.
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1: All right, got a couple other texted in questions to get to, Bob. Can basil plants be wintered over inside the house is the question.
0: Well, basil does grow pretty readily in the house. I probably would not be overwintering what you got in the field. First, you got to make that transition. I have some issues. It grows quite readily under warmer conditions, so it doesn't like the cold. So I would be making my pesto and using that basil in your tomato basil soup, which is a real favorite, of course. I'd use it up now, and I'd start some more seed. You can do it under the lights if you like, until the light begins to expand a little bit in the early spring. Warm conditions, plenty of light, easy to grow. So I would not be trying to overwinter it.
1: Mm-hmm.
0: I would be, this is a strict annual, and I'd be replanting for use indoors.
1: All right. And when is the best time to prune lower branches on my 6-year-old white spire birch trees?
0: White spire birch tree. Okay. I think you could take those off now. Lower branches, not a problem. There's going to be a little bit of sap. We get a lot more sap in the spring. We're always kind of partial to pruning in the spring. You'd lose a little sap, but we tend to get. We're coming into a period with new growth, so those wounds tend to heal just a little bit more readily. But certainly it's not going to do any harm to prune those off the lower branches at this particular time.
1: All right. Number to call if you've got a question for Bob is 218-722-0839. We can do it live on the air, or you can leave a text message if you prefer. Bob, what's going on at the farmer's market? I'm sure this is a busy season for harvesting.
0: Yeah, it's very busy. Some crops, of course, as always, because we're growing here locally, some are going to be better than others. I think that if there was moisture or water, that was the key, so our growers had water out, managed to get through that real hot period. I know that was just about everybody's task to get out there, and you can't sit in front of a fan. You got to get out there, and we had to get water to things. But I think, again, that tomatoes are coming in, other warm season crops, big cucumber year. So there's been a lot of really, really good cukes out there this year. And of all different varieties, some of our growers grow some of the more unusual varieties. And I always try a few, too. Some of the purplish varieties are a little longer. Some of the white varieties are kind of fun. But most people like kind of a traditional. We've got some pickling cukes, a pretty good year for pickling cukes as well. Mm-hmm. So there's really interesting. A lot of people, I think there's a new awareness. And I even heard on one of your commercials there in the break, awareness of the gut microbiome and the importance of going back to real food, natural food. So I think we are seeing that. And, of course, at our market, we have $4 in tokens for any youth from infancy. And mom and dad can spend those tokens for the little infant up through age 18.
1: Wow.
0: Come in, they can only spend it on produce. So we're trying to encourage people to eat just a little bit better. A lot of research been done. We've talked a little bit about the gut microbiome and the gut-brain axis connection. So there's a lot to be said for eating real food and a lot of plant-based food, of course. And you get that at your Duluth and other farmers markets in the region. I'm just a big advocate of people doing what they can for their better health. Whether you grow it or whether you go to any one of our local farmers markets, I think it's all good for everybody, good for the community.
1: Got another question that was texted in. This person has several apple trees. They've always given lots away, but have trouble storing them over the winter. What is the best way so that mice don't get them or the fruit gets mushy to store your apples over the winter?
0: Yeah, there's a good question. you know, at one time, everybody had a root cellar. And really, for storage, this types of conditions, 40, 45 degrees, slightly higher relative humidity. Down in the basement, if you got a basement area, people still store them in crocks. I think it's a little bit too warm. People think they have a cool basement at 50 degrees, and that's just going to be a little too warm. Some do store a little better than others. And when you do have a real heavy apple year, I think a lot of people should really consider making applesauce. Let's process as much as we can.
1: Mm-hmm.
0: Very valuable, your apples. You know, apples commercially produced because people want perfection, of course. They don't want a blemish. They don't want any insect evidence of insect activity. So a lot of the apples commercially, they look processed.
1: Oh, boy, you're dropping out again, Bob.
0: Oh, I'm sorry, you're not going to have that problem. Even though it's been dry, you know, apples have got a real long, deep taproot that works its way down in, so they're really not concerned. Maybe, Dave, since we're talking about apples, which are going to be productive this year in most cases, but they're still able to get down into that reservoir. If you're going to water once again,
1: Bob, we're losing about every other word here at this point. I'm not sure if it's the location you're at or what the deal is, but
0: maybe I'll try again. We'll get back on find a better cell here, and we'll go from there. Okay?
1: All right, sounds good. We'll take another break and be right back. More of the Bob Olin Show to answer your questions coming up.
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1: All right, more of the Bob Olin Show here on KDAL. It is a Tuesday, the 18th of August, and we got somebody on the phone, Bob, with a question. Hi, who's this?
10: Barb.
1: Go ahead, Barb.
11: Hello, Barb.
10: Well, my daughter was over and looked at my garden a few days ago, and it's part of the garden I hadn't planted. There was a strawberry plant that she identified as a strawberry plant because she's growing them. Anyway, I don't know how they got there. I've never grown any strawberries. I don't know anybody around here who's growing strawberries, but I thought I'd try it overwinter them. What do I do?
11: Well, that's a good question. You know, they're native to the area, so it could be that it was just a native plant, and you know, we get small kind of diminutive strawberries from them. The other option, of course, is a bird could have picked it up and dropped the seed, so we get it distributed that way. So you know, one way or another, if it's strawberry, the flowers will set in the fall, and then you got to get those flower buds through the winter. So you might want to get a little straw or mulch of some type, and straw is certainly the best material. And that's different than a hay, so you're going to have to go to a local nursery and specify straw, which is a shaft of a grain, and that has good insulating qualities. So we got it. If we get good snow, it'll come through the winter, and naturally this is the way they get protection. But where you're trying to protect a certain area, if we have an open early winter where we don't have any snow cover and it gets 10, 15 degrees below zero, that certainly will destroy those flower buds. You got to have them protected for that time. So we wait usually until we get lower 20s so these flower buds have a chance to acclimate a little bit, and then we cover them up with a good straw. So if you want to try to bring it through for fun, that would be my advice. Plenty of water coming in here in the fall. This is a situation where you may want to water because once again in the fall they're setting up these buds, and we want a good, vigorous green plant.
10: They don't seem to have any buds on them.
11: No, but it has leaves, right?
10: Yes. Looks healthy.
11: Okay, that's a good sign. It's real interesting. If it's our typical June-bearing strawberry, they begin to set the buds now. So where you were getting leaves before, that same tissue, as the day length declines, and we're beginning to see that rather dramatic decline in day length, that same tissue with that decline in photo period gets triggered to produce buds. So I would just wait and be patient. So those buds are probably just beginning to form now.
10: Well, it'll be interesting.
11: Well, it's fun if nothing else, and that's part of gardening. All this is certainly fun. A lot of our major strawberry crops are June bearing varieties, commercial varieties. They are perennial. We try to get them through the winter. You'll get 2-3 good years of production. A lot of our, and they do respond to this photo period, the decline and the increase in day length. I find it very fascinating. Early, late part of the season like this, what was tissue, buds were forming, green leafy tissue begin to form the flower buds. Coming into the spring, that same tissue just pushes a lot of extra green growth in the spring of the year, and then we ripen off the fruit that was set and formed the previous fall. So,
10: well, she said that the runners will eventually go into the ground. Is that true?
11: Oh, that's true. You get, you know, on a June-bearing variety, you get a real proliferation of these runners. These are called daughter plants, and we get a thick mat that ultimately forms of just green tissue. So early in the year, we're pushing all these little daughter plants out there, the runners, and they actually do root, and then you get a nice, real thick mat. So what we want is we want a mat of green tissue, and then that same tissue, that same leafy mat, will begin to form flower buds in the fall. So that's the growth process for a June-bearing variety. Now, we have some other varieties out there that are considered day-neutral that will set flower buds any time during the year. We really treat a lot of those varieties as annuals. And we grow them out, we get a crop mid-season, we get a crop in the fall, we discard them, and then we don't bother trying to bring them through the winter. We start them again as annual plants. So we've got two or three different types of strawberries out there. If this is a native variety, it is perennial, it'll go through the winter, but it will need some protection for those flower buds.
1: Very good.
10: Okay, it'll be interesting.
1: Thank you for the call. Appreciate it. That's great. So what, a new plant like that, is it going to have berries already by next year or what?
11: What we try to do that first year, so yeah, it'll get flowers next spring, and you can let them go, and you'll get some fruit.
1: Mm-hmm.
11: But if you're really serious about production, that first year, we pull off all those flower buds. Just pick them by hand, and commercially they do that as well. Even though they're paying for labor, they'll get people that are lying on flatbeds, and they'll work through the rows and pull off all the blossoms the first year. That puts so much additional strength into the plant itself, and then it's the following year that you get the big harvest. So she'll have some fun with that, and that's what gardening's really all about. I do think, though, more people should consider, because fruit is so wonderful on some of these plants, they should consider both some of these June-bearing varieties and some of the annuals. The annuals are a little easier for the homeowner to work with because you don't have to think in terms of the next 2, 3, 4 years on a perennial plant. You don't quite get the yield, but you do get that fresh fruit. So, and I'm trying to encourage, actually, some of our greenhouses. People want fruit, and encouraging them to get more of the day-neutral varieties up in hanging baskets, in containers that people can manage. And I really think the strawberry crop is one people should take a look at. But for most people, I think it's going to be these day-neutral, or they call them ever-bearing sometimes, these day-neutral varieties are going to be a little easier to handle. Treat them just like an annual. Put new plants in every spring. Harvest them. And but if you've got the space, the time, the inclination, then the June-bearing varieties, which will perform for you over a 2, 3, 4 year period, those are very desirable.
1: Or just wait for a bird to drop a seed in your garden.
11: Yeah, if you could train some of those birds to get the seed distributed,
1: right,
11: that's true.
1: That's pretty amazing to have a surprise plant like that pop up. Oh,
11: yeah,
1: here.
11: It's kind of fun.
1: Yeah.
11: You know, we get a lot of people who would like to grow peaches and apricots and everything else exotic. And I suggest that let's focus on what was naturally growing here. Strawberries, raspberries, blueberries, they're native to the area. We've got cultivars, of course, now that are so much more productive than the native varieties. But nonetheless, try to focus and figure out how to grow those. They're challenging enough. And let's wait for a real climate change before we start with peaches and apricots and other things.
1: Chances are you won't be growing bananas up here either.
11: I hope not.
1: No.
11: I don't want to get this summer was warm enough for me. I'd just soon leave the bananas growing down in Central America.
1: All right, there you go. We'll take another break, Bob, and we'll be right back. More of the Bob Olin Show here on KDAL.
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1: Still got time for a couple more questions. Again, 722-0839 is the number to call. Bob, I know my apple tree is loaded again this year. It seems like it's a yearly type deal, but I tried to pick off as many of the little ones as I could early on, but
20: yeah,
1: there's a ton of apples on there, and I'm afraid there's going to be more than I can use as well.
20: You know, it's real interesting because you have, I'm assuming, clay soils?
1: Is pretty much,
20: clay?
1: Yeah.
20: Yeah, you know, people are, they get a little discouraged about clays, but I tell people that for a good woody perennial, you know, these are trees and shrubs, it takes a little longer to get established, but once they get established, you can really have some good growing conditions. Clay will hold water in a dry year. Clay will also hold on to a lot of nutrients and micronutrients. It is a little bit of a challenge, you know, if you're trying to grow carrots and other things, because the physical structure is pretty strong on that, and you got to break that up for your vegetable garden. You want to get some organics. Don't add sand to your clay. We can get a hard pan like a concrete, but add lots of compost. And that's the other thing we really want to be thinking about is we're thinking already about composting. I think organics are so important for all of our soils, whether they're light sandy soils or heavy clays. But adding organic to your soil for your annual gardens and then just being a little patient if you've got a clay soil with things like apples and other fruit trees certainly will do very, very well. It's interesting. Harrelson, which has been around a long time, introduced, I guess, in the 20s, the University of Minnesota fruit breeding program. And it's been reliable for a long, long time. Most of them, Dave, now mine have kind of an alternate bearing habit. In other words, they'll be real heavy one year and lighter the next. But yours seems to be consistently productive.
1: It certainly is. Almost too productive in my case. But
20: yeah, that's good. People should never diminish the fact that they've got a lot of extra fruit. Again, fruit of all types is valuable.
1: Mm-hmm.
20: What you're growing in your backyard, you don't have to use any. You don't use any pesticides, do you, Dave?
1: Not at all. Everything is natural.
20: Yeah, so there you go, and you don't have a real problem with a lot of the insect pests and so forth. No, they're good apples. Harrelson is a late apple, of course.
1: And right.
20: There's one sport called the Herald Red. A sport just being they found a mutation off a Herald where the fruit, one of the branches, the fruit was red, and then they started taking cuttings, so that's a naturally occurring mutation that occurred, so that's that became the Herald Red, and that's one that a lot of people, myself included, kind of like that nice red color, but nonetheless, the apple crop that I'm seeing, even in spite of the dry conditions, almost 2 inches below normal, it's pretty dry, but they've got a big long taproot, particularly a well-established tree. If you're just planting your new trees, if one went in this spring or you're going to plant some in the fall, and this is not a bad time to be thinking about an apple tree or other woodies in the fall, but you got to have water, and you got to make sure that first year that we get plenty of additional water to it. So you're off to a good start. That's very good. They make great pies, great sauce. they're really a valuable and a nice addition to your yard.
1: They're good eating, too. I mean, they're a little on the tart side, but they're very firm, and I really like eating those. They're good. And like you mentioned, they are pretty late before they finally get ripe. It's usually a contest to see, you know, which comes first, the freeze or the ripening of the apples.
20: That's very, very true, and they will, you know, they'll take a little frost, and but when we start getting those upper 20 degrees warnings, we got to get them off the tree. But they are very late maturing for us. But I will say this as well, you know, number one, when people are looking at apple varieties, they say hardiness. You got to get them through the winter, and I've seen Harrelson all the way up in Ontario. It's just a great, great introduction for sure. Even better than a lot of what comes out of the Canadian breeding program, and we kind of do follow what they're doing as well, because their climate is obviously very cold, closer to Canadian climate than Minneapolis, St. Paul, where a lot of our breeding work occurs. But great apple, Dave, always a good discussion.
1: I know there's a report on TV that some of the Bayfield area apple trees or apple orchards there are having issues with no rain, but like you said, they don't usually affect the apple trees as much, the lack of water.
20: No, they usually don't. Just because of the big taproot, there's usually a good reservoir, but there's a point, particularly on anything that's newly established, and if they can't get all the water that they need, then it does impact yield. You're not going to get as large fruit. You're not going to get as much fruit, and that could certainly be what's happening there. The Bayfield area, as people know, is considerably warmer than we are here, and so if they've been dry, I think that compounds issued warmer conditions. It's zone 5 there, and or we're zone 3 and 4 along the lake. So it's definitely warmer in July and other times. So hopefully it doesn't impact their yield too much. I know we're still going to have a nice apple fest.
1: Oh, yeah.
20: They're going to have a nice, and we will in our market, too. And we get a few apples that people bring in as well. And most of our growers aren't using any pesticides either. I don't know any that are, certainly on the apple crop. So you may have to take a few insect scars and so forth, but better that than the use of a lot of pesticides, in my opinion.
1: Yep. It is a drought situation, not only northeastern Minnesota, but northwestern Wisconsin as well. It's been very light on the rain, and it varies from area to area. Now, here in the Twin Ports, we're only a couple of inches below normal, but even worse in some spots, so keep that in mind. I guess the only good thing is I don't have to mow my lawn as often.
20: You don't. We're coming into the fall when day length is getting a little shorter, temperature's a little cooler, so and I'll bet your dandelion crop is really struggling there, Dave.
1: Yeah, the dandelions, they only come up usually early summer. I never do get another batch of them for some reason or another. But, there are still some weeds growing. That's the only thing that's growing now in the lawn.
20: Yeah, you know, I am toying with the idea of putting together another fact sheet on some of our natives, drought-resistant perennials, if people want to incorporate them, because this drier conditions has been going on for about 3 years now, 4 years, and it's a little bit of a challenge. Every year we struggle with this over the last several years, and this year seems to be particularly difficult for us. But nonetheless, if you got the water and you're rationing it out, I guess the silver lining is warm season crops are coming in real good. We'll have to just focus. I do think I'd love to hear from our listeners, but what I'm seeing is a lot of fruit on tomato plants this year, and I think we're going to have a very abundant harvest, but it'll be a little bit delayed. We got set back a little bit by the too warmer conditions, but I think we're going to have a very, very good tomato year. So once again, people should think about canning, freezing salsas, and again, if you grow your own, there's nothing like a homegrown tomato for certain.
1: Yeah,
20: and we do have those in our market. A lot of people are beginning to bring in tomatoes now.
1: I was just going to say, if your garden didn't pan out, you can always go to the farmer's market, and I'm sure there are a lot of choices there.
20: Yeah, there are.
1: Very good.
20: Throughout the region, a lot of good growers that are, and everybody faced the same issues, but because of many cases is their livelihood, they really have to pay attention, have to do what you got to do to get a crop in, for sure.
1: All right, Bob, another great show. We'll catch you again next Tuesday. We'll do this again. More questions for you.
20: Fun, and thanks for all our listeners and their calls. For sure.
1: 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We'll check weather up next.
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1: A mostly sunny sky expected. Will be in the middle 70s today. Northwest winds at 5 to 10. Mostly clear tonight. Cold, mid-40s in some areas. Could even see upper 30s tonight. Tomorrow sunny, highs in the upper 70s. And looking ahead to Thursday, mostly sunny, but there is a chance of showers in the morning. Showers likely with a chance of thunderstorms in the afternoon on Thursday. Look for highs in the upper 70s. Right now, 63 over the hill, 68 downtown, 65 Superior, 61 degrees in Hibbing. 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
3: NBC News Radio, I'm Michael Kastner. There are primary elections in three states today, as well as a special U.S. House election in California. Races for the House, Senate, and for governor being held in Alaska, Wyoming, and Florida, where a crowded field of GOP candidates hopes to replace term-limited Governor Ron DeSantis. In California, two Democrats emerge from the June primary to see who will serve out the remainder of disgraced former Democratic Congressman Eric Swalwell's term. A New York state judge is pushing back Luigi Mangione's state trial, originally set for September, following his federal guilty plea. In New York, Lizzie Radabale.
4: Judge Gregory Caro gave the Manhattan District Attorney's Office until October 9th to respond to a motion from defense attorneys to dismiss the state murder indictment, arguing a violation of New York's double jeopardy laws. Under state law, a person cannot be charged for the same crime twice. This past Friday, Mangione pleaded guilty to federal stalking charges related to the shooting death of United Healthcare CEO Brian Thompson. His next appearance in state court is scheduled for December 10th, while his sentencing date in the federal case is just over a week later on December 18th. In New York, I'm Lizzie Radabali.
3: Disney is suing the FCC, accusing the Trump administration of waging a retaliatory campaign against its ABC network. More from Scott Pringle.
5: The Broadcast Network's lawsuit is looking to stop the FCC from moving forward with early broadcast renewal proceedings for several ABC stations. These proceedings started a little after President Trump criticized the network over a joke late-night host Jimmy Kimmel told about First Lady Melania Trump. The lawsuit specifically mentions a social media post from the president complaining about Kimmel and asking if the broadcast licenses should be terminated. The FCC says it has concerns over Disney's diversity, equity, and inclusion practices as a reason for the early renewal process.
3: Michael Kastner, NBC News Radio.
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3: The Ebola outbreak in the Congo is now the deadliest in the country's history. Mark Mayfield reports.
8: Fresh data shows that there have been over 2,300 deaths, surpassing the outbreak that occurred from 2018 through 2020 and more than any other previous outbreak in Congo. There are about 5,000 confirmed Ebola cases in Congo. The World Health Organization notes that many of the deadliest outcomes are in rural areas in conflict regions, making access for health teams challenging.
3: A teen charged with shooting multiple people on the Virginia State University campus has made his first court appearance. 19-year-old Cameron Harris was arrested Saturday after a shooting that injured five people. A preliminary hearing has been scheduled for December 1st. A new report from AAA looks at why lead-footed drivers feel the need to speed. Rory O'Neill reports.
9: One-third of drivers believe no one actually goes the speed limit these days, and the AAA Foundation for Traffic Safety finds many drivers think going 10 over the limit isn't really speeding. Drivers said they speed to avoid slow cars and to get to their destinations faster, slowing down only to avoid a ticket or crash. To slow down, drivers said police and in-car warnings are good, but said while speed bumps are effective, they don't want them in their neighborhood.
3: Gas prices are holding steady following the expiration of a 60-day memorandum of understanding between the U.S. and Iran. AAA puts today's national average at $4.06 a gallon. That's a nickel higher than a week ago, but it hasn't budged since yesterday. Prices at the pump have shot up since the start of the war back in February, with the effective closure of the Strait of Hormuz not helping the situation. Speaking in New York last week, President Trump suggested that paying, in his words, a tiny little bit more for your gasoline is worth it if it means Iran cannot develop a nuclear weapon. Michael Kastner, NBC News Radio.
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13: Fully dry weather is expected to return across the Northland today as high pressure begins to build in from the north. We'll see some northwesterly winds at about 5 to 15 miles per hour with highs ranging from the 60s to the 70s. Parts of inland northwestern Wisconsin may see a few lingering showers, maybe even a couple rumbles of thunder, but otherwise it should be fairly dry. Chance of rain over there is about 20%. With Northern News Now, I'm meteorologist Brendan Pham for 610 and FM 103.9 KDAL.
14: Next rainmaker looks like it'll be in here Thursday with highs in the upper 70s. A 70% chance of rain during the day Thursday, 50% Thursday night, and then it clears out Friday, sunshine, upper 70s for highs, mostly sun, mid-70s on Saturday, mostly sun and mid-70s on Sunday. Not too shabby, and we could use some rain. I know some areas of the Northland got rain last night. My house did not get a drop of rain. We need it. Right now, fair to partly cloudy skies. The order of this Tuesday, 67 in Aitkin, 64 in Hibbing, 68 right now in Cloquet. It is 67 Ashland, 70 in Moose Lake, 69 in Hayward, 66 in Solon Springs, and the harbors of 2 at 64. Twin Ports, a north wind at 13, gusting to 20, 65 Duluth International Airport, 69 in Superior, 68 degrees. In downtown Duluth. Minnesota Twins baseball back here on Northland News Radio tonight as the Twins do battle with the Atlanta Braves in game two of a three-game series. Coverage begins at 6, first pitch a little after 6:30 tonight from Target Field, and we are now 9 days out from opening day for the UMD football team. The Bulldogs will take on Slippery Rock in Butler County, Pennsylvania next Thursday. Jeff Papis has the call. Kickoff at 5 on Northland News Radio. 10:08, Bruce Siski show next.
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21: Minnesota News Network, I'm Tasha Radel. More than 200 people gathered Monday night to remember three members of the same family killed last week in Hopkins and Burnsville. Mourners held candles and left flowers at Downtown Park in honor of 41-year-old Kristen Brown, her 7-year-old daughter Evie, and 78-year-old Alice Brown. Police say Nathan Brown killed his mother Alice in Burnsville before killing his wife and daughter in Hopkins, then taking his own life. A multi-year investigation has led to felony sex trafficking charges against four people in Hennepin County. BCA Superintendent Drew Evans says the case relied heavily on victims who came forward despite threats and intimidation.
0: Coming forward on this with individuals that exploited them on an ongoing basis, threatened them at different times, takes true bravery and courage, and we're thankful that you came forward so we can hold these individuals accountable.
21: And a federal judge is rejecting the Trump administration's effort to obtain Minnesota's unredacted voter rolls. This is MNN.
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14: 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Just trust me. But it's daily for now, and it's not daily this week. This is the last day of the week. Anyway, we'll get to that in a little bit. Our last live show, last podcast of the week. We'll explain why that is and what's coming up here the next few days and into next week on the program. But we are indeed 9 days out from the kickoff of the UMD football season. We're all very excited to get Bulldog football back on these airwaves starting on August 27th, a week from Thursday, as UMD heads to Butler County, Pennsylvania, to take on Slippery Rock. And if you've been reading between the tea leaves and all that, you might realize this is the first of a two-year deal. We've talked about that. Slippery Rock is coming here

0: there to begin his umpteenth season of Bulldog football coverage for us. That'll begin next Thursday. And we have a multi-part UMD football season preview. Friday show featured offensive coordinator Chase Vogler. You can find that on the podcast page if you missed it. And we will have head coach Kurt Wiese with us on the program next week. I believe we're going to run that on Wednesday, ahead of the game on Thursday. So be looking forward to that. So this is part two. I had a chance yesterday to catch up with the Bulldogs defensive coordinator, Trey Dill, get his thoughts on 2025 and some of the key players that he's got back for 2026.
1: Before we get to this year's defense, kind of reflections from you. It felt like you guys put some really good stuff on tape last year, had some big moments when your team needed you the most. I'm thinking about the Mankato-Moorhead games come to mind immediately. What's your overall take on your defense's performance last season?
2: You know, I think, you know, when we had some good guys healthy, and I think we were able to make a lot of plays. We got banged up in the middle of the season. I think that kind of, you know, caused some issues. We had some guys playing out of position some of those middle parts of the year. But, you know, I think our guys grew as the season went on. And we were fortunate. We had a really good offense last year that was able to put some points up that allowed a young group of players, guys that were in their, you know, first or second years with significant playing time to really grow. And, you know, I thought by the end of the year, we had some guys that were really playing at a high caliber, you know, not only just in our league, but also across the country, nationally.
1: I was talking to the head coach earlier today, and folks will hear that coming up next week on the show. But I said, it looks like this kind of, looking through your roster, you've got leadership at all three levels of your defense. Let's start with your defensive line. And you know, what do you think about the guys you've got back here for 2026?
2: Yeah, you know, I mean, we're very fortunate. You know, walking off that field at Ashland, we still have three guys that started in that game still on our roster. You know, we're going to have some depth and leadership with you know, having two veteran defensive tackles with Alan Pearson and Bryson McLeod. And then having Mark Rendell back, he'll be a redshirt sophomore and, you know, a guy that has made a lot of progress this offseason. And then really excited, you know, honestly about that. We had a really good incoming class a year ago. And a lot of those guys are going to have to contribute this year. And there's a lot of really good players in that group, that class. So, but, you know, we're very fortunate to have the toughness and guys that have been through, you know, the battles in our league. And, you know, and I think it's going to say a lot when we get into some of those late season games and, you know, need to be able to, you know, get a stop when we need to on third and short.
1: We talk a lot about these days, the portal giveth, the portal taketh away. Is Alan Pearson the first guy you've lost and then gotten back in the portal?
2: Yeah. I think, you know, it's one of those things, you know, obviously it was disappointing when, you know, he decided to go the route that he wanted to go, you know, and I think everybody makes decisions and there's nothing, you know, everybody's got to make their own decisions. And, you know, we had gotten, you know, I think he had, you know, realized that, you know, maybe where he was at wasn't what he wanted. And he got back in the portal right before the new window closed and we were able to, you know, get him back over here and excited to have him back. You know, I think the guys probably gave him a little hard time when he first got back here, but, you know, I think now, I mean, it's like he never left. It's like a, you know, three month break, and now it's good to have him back.
1: Talking to UMD defensive coordinator Trey Dill. I mentioned this to you last year. I'm required by family ties to ask about Bryson McLeod, son of a cousin. And I got to find out from you what you thought of his first year in your program, and you mentioned his name is one of the experienced guys he'll have back on that line.
2: Yeah, you know, Bryson did a lot for us coming down from Wasabi. Had a really good career there for 2 years and, you know, came here, worked his way into our rotation out of fall camp and, you know, got himself when we lost some guys. You know, Bryson started really the whole entire second half of the year and, you know, he's continued to put weight on and get to where the size that he needs to be. It's kind of funny. Bryson was at our team camp and all the Cloquet coaches were with their team and they didn't even have recognized the guy that just graduated a few years ago. And so, I mean, Bryson has completely transformed who he is physically and, you know, been able to take a good athletic, you know, good athletic skill for a, you know, taller, skinnier guy out of high school and has turned himself into a 280-pound defensive tackle.
3: How difficult is that? Because you see this every now and then, especially in

0: college football. You know, a guy rolling out of high school at 215 or 220, and all of a sudden he's 280 or even more. But it's one thing to – you can't just go eat a bunch of Twinkies to get that weight. I'm guessing that there's a little work that's involved to gain that weight, to put it on in the right places so you still have that agility you need to have.
1: Yeah, you know, I think Bryson really – he works really hard at it. I mean, he always has got something eating, and it's, you know, it's good food for him. You know, he's a guy that – I think he's always had a desire to play high-level college football. You know, I know talking to his, you know, coaches at Cloquet and coaches at Arkansas, he's always had a, you know, his goal to play high-level football, even if maybe people doubted him. And, you know, he has worked to get himself to the size he needs to be able to play that position. It's a 24/7 job when it comes to weight management. And that goes for, you know, a lot of our guys. You know, you see them after they graduate and, you know, there's guys, you know, the old adage with linemen, they go one of two ways, and you see a lot of those guys get, you know, real skinny after they're done playing just because of the amount of work it goes into trying to eat and, you know, and make sure you get enough calories in your body. But, you know, I give him a ton of credit. He works really hard, not only, you know, make sure he gets his diet up, but also being a guy in the weight room that just is, he's a grinder. You know, he is a true, you know, guy from the Duluth area. He's blue collar, and he's going to just get in there and push some weight around. So I give him credit for that.
0: He's a Sparty. I'm a Sparty. Ross Revoort, tell me about the progression you've seen, the growth you've seen from him as he enters now his fifth year in the program.
1: Yeah, you know, he's a guy that is the constant on our roster. I mean, he's a guy that's been around since he's been a little kid coming to games. And, you know, I remember him when he was coming to camps when he was in high school. And, you know, he's a person that we can make a ton of adjustments. I think Ross thinks we can do however elaborate we want to be on defense, we're going to be able to handle it. And, you know, for me, knowing Ross is out there, I know our communication is going to be good. I know, you know, guys are going to be composed. He makes me feel comfortable as a play caller with having somebody out there to kind of run the ship.
0: It feels like when this defense has really been going, you've had guys at linebacker that could rush the quarterback, they could drop back into coverage, they can do all sorts of different things, and they're very responsible players. Tell me about your group of linebackers going into 2026.
1: Yeah, we've got some, you know, really good veteran guys that have played a lot. You know, we talked about Ross, you know, Ace Walras, another guy that's played a lot of football for us. You know, Jarrett Bennett is kind of in that linebacker mode too as well, of guys that have played a lot of snaps throughout their career, you know, have kind of went through the battles. And then behind those guys, we've got, you know, as talented of a young group of athletes at that position that are, you know, kind of coming into their own. And, you know, they've like kind of like the D-line, you know, I thought our front seven were class as a freshman year ago was really good. And, you know, you're going to see a lot of guys that are, you know, in their second year in the program playing and doing different things, whether it's different packages and, you know, making a lot of plays for us.
0: Visiting with the Bulldogs defensive coordinator, Trey Dills, we continue previewing the 2026 football team, heading into the opener at Slippery Rock next week. Watching your defense last year, one thing that was pretty noticeable was the size that you had, especially in the defensive backfield. I think about a guy like Preston McQueen, and 6'3", and he plays like he's 6'3". How important is it to have that size, especially nowadays where it feels like every good receiver you face is 6'4"?
1: Yeah, I mean, you know, Preston is, you know, as physical of a football player, you know, along with the guy on the other side, Tyrone McCoy, those two are physical dudes, and they'll get in your face. And, you know, I'm a very aggressive play caller, and for us to be able to have two guys that can go play press coverage and, you know, be physical with people, I think the thing that sets Preston apart from, you know, a lot of corners that we've had in our program, you know, he is as good of a leader as we've ever had at that spot. He does an unbelievable job of, the mindset in the corner room, the way that those guys practice, the way they do things after practice, just making sure that they are technically sound, they're locked into their responsibilities. And, you know, Preston's a very hyper-focused individual, and, you know, he's going to be really successful kind of in whatever he does after football.
0: What's it mean to have that experience level back with those two having played as much football as they have?
1: Well, I think you get – anytime you can get corners to be there for a handful of years, you throw Brock Unger in that same group, and you've got three guys that all played a ton of snaps for us last year, and to be able to, you know, whether it's playing packages with three corners on the field or being able to use those guys more on special teams, just because you can sacrifice defensive snaps and know you've got three quality NSIC players there.
0: What's it mean? You mentioned you're an aggressive play caller. That's been obvious for a long time as you've gotten into the role at UMD. What's it mean to have that level of ability on the outside where it does feel like it frees you up to do a lot of different things defensively and keep the offenses kind of having to think, well, what you're going to throw at them next?
1: Well, it does. We're able to change the picture, and, you know, and that's, you know, it's got to be a cooperative between being able to get to the quarterback and then, you know, be able to create tight enough windows. And I think those guys on the edge, the whole, you know, Dion, you could shut the whole half of the field off. Those guys do a pretty good job of, you know, being able to, you know, execute when we need them to be put on an island and have to be a one-on-one guy, or, you know, be a physical, you know, flat, you know, a guy that can play in the run fit and be able to allow us to do some different things in how we defend certain formations, because those guys are, they're corners, but they'll play like a safety, and they'll come downhill and they'll hit you, and, you know, it allows us to be a little bit unique with our run fits when we can count on, you know, all 11 guys to be able to fit and turn, you know, be able to be contain players and be physical on the edge.
0: What's it mean to have Jonathan Schrum back?
1: It's the greatest thing. I mean, to have a kid like that, I mean, you can do so many different things with him, not only as an athlete, but, you know, as a leader too as well. I mean, he's, you know, he runs the show back there. He's really been doing it ever since he's, you know, been given the reins to be back there, even as a redshirt freshman when he had those opportunities. He's a really special player. You know, he's as athletic as we've got. You know, he's an explosive athlete, highly, highly intelligent. He's a guy that, you know, it allows us to do a lot of unique things just for, you know, his athletic ability, but then also his ability to get us right if we're not, you know, lined up exactly how we should be.
0: How much better is Joey Krause right now than he was about this point last year?
1: Joey was a guy last year that, you know, came in as a two and, you know, took advantage of an opportunity to get on the field during fall camp a year ago. And, you know, he kind of wally-pipped his way into being, you know, or took, you know, that route of, you know, he got the, you know, got the number one spot, you know, by circumstance, and just he was never going to let go of it, and has, you know, worked his way and, you know, goes out every day proving he should be the guy out there. He can do a lot of, you know, similar to Schrum, he can do a lot of different things, being able to, you know, play down in the slot. He can play back as a half safety. Works extremely hard in the offseason to get his body to be as athletic as he possibly can. And, you know, having two guys back there that are smart as they are, you know, it really makes life for me feel a little bit more comfortable. It's kind of like, you know, we talk about Ross having a guy that's composed. Both those two guys are super composed athletes, and, you know, they played a lot of snaps last year and the last 2 years that they can, you know, they've seen a lot of different things, and we're very fortunate to, you know, going against our offense. We see about every motion you can think of. So, you know, those guys are used to a lot of, they're ready for a lot of situations to come about.
0: I asked the other coaches about this. From your perspective, you know, a long off season, and even if you go on a long playoff run, the football off season is very long. What's it mean to get back in fall camp and get the guys out there every day?
1: It's exciting. You know, you spend, you know, the whole summer. You know, you get the guys leave in spring, and then you get to that point where you're doing camps and recruiting, and, you know, you see the guys around a little bit with their workouts, but then they're at their jobs really from, you know, 8 o'clock on, and you never really see them again until early in the morning. But I think just to get back into football, you know, we got a long preseason, you know, the fact that we don't play, you know, we got a whole week before school starts. So it is football mode all around here, really, this whole month of August. So it's been good. You know, it'll be just been good to be able to meet and be around, hang around, and try to build a new culture with this team. You know, it's every year is a little bit different. So it's been fun to see how this group's going to come together.
0: Talking to UMD defensive coordinator Trey Dill. I know you're focused on Slippery Rock, and that's the opponent next week to open up the season. This league is going to continue to get tougher. That said, I'm guessing that you're pretty happy when you flip on NFL Network and you see Jack Strand playing for the Atlanta Falcons.
1: Yeah, it's that was. I'm looking forward to not having to. I think you get NFL quarterbacks walking on the field. Yeah, that makes life a little bit nice, a little bit easier on us. It's been a pretty cool story for him. Wish him the best of luck. He was an unbelievable player. We were very fortunate to get played him really in his first start when he was a true freshman, or I think a redshirt freshman then. But unbelievable talent. He was unbelievably difficult to defend just because I've never had somebody that made you defend the entire width and length of a football field. But, it's good that it's good that he's gone. I'm sure more will have stuff, other stuff, but the league's going to be a challenge. It always is. And, with roster turnover, you never quite know who anybody has on their roster until you actually get them, start getting film on them from this season.
0: Where do you feel, it's kind of big picture a little bit, where do you feel this league ranks in Division II? I look around other sports, I think it's awfully high in a lot of sports, and I feel like football is maybe a little underrated.
1: Yeah, I think it is. I think it's, football's different than a lot of the other world. There's not a ton of, out of conference, and even some of the schools that have out of league opportunities, it's easier just to play maybe something that isn't on your schedule as your non-conference opponent. So I know that a little bit of that's gone on. We obviously did that last year with Winona. I think that's probably the toughest thing with football is there's just so much, especially our league having 10 games, it's tough to truly evaluate teams out of league. But, we've been able to put teams in the quarterfinals, numerous times over the last few years. And, I think our league is in that upper tier of, Division II. I know the MIAA, the GLIAC, those leagues, the Lone Star Conference have always had a high reputation for good football, but I'll put us up. I think we play a unique style, and I think when you get, with Division II football being at home sites, I think the weather and where you play and all those things do factor into kind of how postseason results end up happening. But I'll put our league up with, the talent of the players and the style of football we play is it's a really good brand, on the national stage.
0: There are teams that at the Division II level that'll fly every once in a while, but a long time for UMD since they got in an airplane for a regular season game. You guys head to Pennsylvania next week. How psyched are you to get your group on a long trip like that and go out and play a new team like Slippery Rock?
1: Yeah, you're looking forward to it. It's a different experience. I'm glad, it's good that we did. It'll be a different type of travel this year with, than what we did going to Ashland. But at least for the most part, this group, hopefully that part of the experience isn't going to be new to them. You've got enough guys that were on an airplane to go play a football game last year. But it's a great challenge. It's a fun opportunity to go play somebody that, we have very little familiarity. Obviously, it's probably the same on their end. But they've had a ton of success over the years and made a lot of runs in the playoffs. And they've got really good players, and it's going to be a good way to start the season off and kind of see how we're going to, how we can come out of fall camp and be ready to go right away in week one.
0: Finally, no different than any of the other coaches, you're heavily involved in the recruiting process at UMD. Your thoughts on the 5-5 eligibility rule that's now been passed for Division II in effect right now?
1: Yeah, I think it's a great rule. I mean, I think it's, it allows us to truly not hold back on anybody. I think with the 4-game rule that we had before, there was opportunities where, especially last year, we had some situations we could have played some guys, but decided let's keep the red shirt and we still could get him for 4 years. And then obviously in hindsight, but I think now you get towards the end of the season, if your travel roster is depleted and you got some good athletes that can go play, get them out there. We're still, it's still an evaluation process and you're still trying to play your best 55, but, it's a good thing for the players. I think it gives them a little bit more motivation when they get on campus that they got to be ready to go. And, I think it's a good thing to have uniform eligibility rules kind of across the board, whether guys are transferring up, transferring down, however that works, having the same rule for Division I and Division II finally is a good thing.
2: And you'll hear from Kurt Wiese on this topic next week when we play that interview, and he pointed out something I had not thought of, and that's the fact that Division III does not have this rule, you are probably going to see an influx of players. As he says, and I'll let the head coach explain more about it next week when you hear from him, but this is going to change the transfer portal in Division II, he thinks, and in that you're going to see maybe more and more Division III athletes trying to get up to Division II. If they're great at the D3 level, maybe take that step up in competition and play Division II football before they wrap up their collegiate careers and get that fifth year if they can, playing somewhere in D2. It's an interesting concept. We'll see what happens going forward with that. But that is defensive coordinator Trey Dill. The opener is next Thursday. Jeff's on the call from Pennsylvania, UMD and Slippery Rock at 5 p.m. 10:34 at Northland News Radio.
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11: Fully dry weather is expected to return across the Northland today as high pressure begins to build in from the north. We'll see some northwesterly winds at about 5 to 15 miles per hour with highs ranging from the 60s to the 70s. Parts of inland northwestern Wisconsin may see a few lingering showers, maybe even a couple rumbles of thunder, but otherwise it should be fairly dry. Chance of rain over there is about 20%. With Northern News Now, I'm meteorologist Brendan Pham for 610 and FM 103.9 KDAL.
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2: 10:38, it is a Tuesday. Nice of you to join us. We'll set you up for the rest of the week. That'll be easy coming up here in a little bit. And run through some odds and ends. You might have noticed yesterday, but Minnesota High School fall sports teams began fall practice yesterday. Football, volleyball, soccer cranked up as well, cross country, those kids are getting going. Wisconsin, the first football games are this weekend, Friday. The Friday night lights will be shining in the Badger State starting tomorrow or this week. My goodness, that happened fast, as it does basically every summer. But summer's not over. Oh no, we've had this argument before on the show. Summer goes until we start to freeze it up a little bit. Give me at least half of September, I would count as summer. And then we can start thinking really actually fall. Happy fall, y'all, that kind of thing. But it's still summer, despite the fact that the kids are practicing, getting ready to play football and other things here. As soon as this weekend, depending on where you live, it is kind of a scary thought. More to come. Tuesday edition continues after an NBC News update. We're pushing 10:40. The Bruce Hiske Show on Northland News Radio.
14: NBC News Radio, I'm Michael Kastner. There are primary elections in three states today, as well as a special U.S. House election in California. Races for the House, Senate, and for governor being held in Alaska, Wyoming, and Florida. In California, two Democrats emerge from the June primary to see who'll serve out the remainder of disgraced former Democratic Congressman Eric Swalwell's term. Luigi Mangione's state murder trial is being pushed back to October after he pleaded guilty to federal charges. The DA has until October 9th to respond to a motion from the defense attorneys to dismiss the state murder indictment, arguing a violation of New York's double jeopardy laws. The business of football is booming. More from Monica Nelson.
15: According to Sportico, the average NFL franchise is now worth $9.34 billion, a 31% jump from a year ago, the biggest annual increase in at least a decade. The Dallas Cowboys remain the league's most valuable team at $15.5 billion.
14: Michael Kastner, NBC News Radio.
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18: 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The Indianapolis Colts signing 34-year-old free agent wide receiver Keenan Allen to a one-year deal does not make me confident that Alec Pierce is going to be ready for week one against the Baltimore Ravens. The Colts gave Pierce a huge contract at the start of free agency, but he underwent ankle surgery. We don't know if he's going to play in week one. If he doesn't, I like the Ravens big. I'm Nick Costos.
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2: It is nice of you to join us on this Tuesday morning. No show tomorrow of any kind. Early Twins equals early sound off. Brad and Kenny 10 to noon tomorrow. Twins wrap up their series against Atlanta, wrap up that homestand at 12:30 tomorrow afternoon here on Northland News Radio. I'll be out Thursday and Friday. Dave will have some best ofs for you. We thank him in advance for that. And then back Monday. Next week is already almost jam-packed. UMD volleyball season preview, head coach Jim Booz. UMD soccer preview, head coach Greg Kane. UMD football, final part of our season preview with head coach Kurt Wiese. Where I'm going to try to get Jeff Papis on live from Slippery Rock next Thursday ahead of that opener. We've got Matt Snyder of CBS Sports as well next week. Talk a little baseball heading into the stretch run and the September call-ups coming up. So that'll be all on the program for you next week with some other stuff thrown in as well. They'll be starting on Monday. We're here all next week and I believe all the following week. I might have a day off in there or two. Beyond that, we should be around with live shows for you starting on Monday. And again, keep up on everything happening. You miss a live show, you can always subscribe to the podcast feed. So what'll be interesting here the next few days is what happens with the Twins and Walker Jenkins. I brought this up with Dave this morning, and I am extremely intrigued to see if the Twins finally pull the trigger. They didn't yesterday when they put Austin Martin on the injured list. But again, Austin Martin is primarily a right-handed bat. That's where he's most effective, and I can understand the Twins not wanting to bring a lefty up when they need a righty. So Alex Jackson gets brought back up, right-handed back, but not a guy that can play the outfield. This is not a sustainable roster to me right now. And I get if the Twins are hesitant here because Walker Jenkins is not on the 40-man roster, and to bring him up would put him on the 40-man roster and therefore put him in a position where the Twins can have no contact with him during the offseason if there's a long lockout, which we all think there will be, even if you think they're playing 162 next season, which I have been led to believe by some people who follow baseball pretty closely, they think that will happen. Even if you think that's going to happen, it's not starting the way it normally starts with that long, protracted 40-day spring training in February. It's probably starting with a truncated spring training in March. It's going to affect players' ability to get their off-season training in, have contact with their coaches and all that stuff if they're on their 40-man roster. Walker Jenkins is only 21 years old. And this is not me defending the cheap Twins, okay? We gave that ship up. We're not doing that here. That's not what this one's about. This is about being practical with a young prospect. And I don't know. The Twins haven't said that this is a motivating factor. But I said this before, and I do believe it's the case, that I think the Twins think if they can get through this season with the offense not embarrassing itself and they can keep Walker Jenkins off the 40-man roster, it allows them to do some more with him in the offseason. And if next season doesn't start on time, because you can think it's going to and it's not a guarantee, it allows them to play in AAA to start next season. It's just something to think about. 10:50, wrap it up in a moment. Northland News Radio, KDAL.
6: It's the Minnesota Sports Prep Update for Tuesday, August 18th. I'm Ryan Phelps. The fall sports season is officially underway as the first day of practice took place yesterday statewide. We'll have stories all throughout training camp, but this week we're going to talk a little more baseball as the state town ball tournament starts this Friday in New Prague, Jordan, Chaska, and Shakopee. Today we visit two teams from Cold Spring that share the same field and fan base.
7: I wouldn't call it necessarily, I would call it a friendly rivalry, right? We recruit the same players. And again, you could tie Richmond into that, you could tie St. Nick into that. And so there's a rivalry in that sense where you pick a team, you pick which team you're going to play for. And sometimes it's the Springers and the Rockies are like, dang it, we wanted that guy. And sometimes it's the other way around. And so you can call it a rivalry in that sense, but we're also all Ricori grads. And so we all know each other. We're all friends with each other. And so I would call it a friendly rivalry for sure.
8: We've never been in the same league. I've been with the Springers since 05, and I think I've only been a part of four games we played each other. It wasn't always that, hey, we got to, you know, bring everybody to play against. It was, you know, hey, how can we help, or, you know, how can they help us, situations that way. You know, a couple years ago, we made the state tournament, and Jonas came down and threw batting practice for us. so we could all take looks and things that way. We did it the following year when they were down in Jordan. You know, myself and Drew Van Loy went down there and just helped throw batting practice. There's things that way that you always want them to succeed, unless they're playing us.
6: The Cold Spring Springers have been to the state tournament more times than any other Minnesota town ball team, 62 times since their first appearance in 1924, a point they are rightfully proud of.
8: There's a statue out front. You can go count them, of how many that are on there. But that's the standard we set every year with it coming into it is like, hey, it's not try to make the state tournament. It's when we make the state tournament going into it. And there's been years where, hey, we came in as a 3 or 4 seed into our section or region, district, whatever term you want to call it, make the state tournament. There's been years we've been the 1 seed, make the state tournament, and you just got to get a seat at the table and get in the dance and have some fun down there.
6: As with most town ball teams, the ranges of ages of the players is an advantage, not a hindrance.
8: It's fun being a part of it where we got 16-year-olds and guys all the way up to 47. I mean, Femright just continues to play and play and play. He threw 8 1/3 innings on Saturday for us and got us the win. And then we turned the ball over to an 18-year-old and said, hey, close it out. So you're seeing 30-year age gaps in there. And I think that's what really drives it is guys are coming in. They get to learn and see things and get the experience from it. When I started at 16, there were guys that I'm now playing with their kids.
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15: 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Rodriguez racing back, base of the wall. 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
17: Fully dry weather is expected to return across the Northland today as high pressure begins to build in from the north. We'll see some northwesterly winds at about 5 to 15 miles per hour with highs ranging from the 60s to the 70s. Parts of inland northwestern Wisconsin may see a few lingering showers, maybe even a couple rumbles of thunder, but otherwise it should be fairly dry. Chance of rain over there is about 20%. With more news now, I'm meteorologist Brendan Pham for 610 and FM 103.9 KDAL.
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2: 10:59 as we get ready to wrap things up on this... What day is it? It is... Oh, I don't know. It's Tuesday. I just realized we're out early, so let's make sure we get this right. All right. Hey, it's live radio. Sometimes you screw things up. In this case, I was bad at math. I know, it's a shocker that I would do that. Anyway, Twins baseball tonight on these airwaves. Twins versus Atlanta, game 2 out of 3. Meanwhile, the first place Major League leading Brewers are home to take on Seattle. They hope to get Bryce Terrain back tonight. He's been out with knee tendonitis. They did the MRI last week. No structural damage in the knee. Very good news there. Obviously, the Brewers hope to get him back tonight. If they don't get him back tonight, if Terang is not cleared to return this evening, my assumption, my hunch, is that Bryce Terang is going to end up on the injured list. That's just my take, my guess from this many miles away, that they're not going to go another day without some reinforcements on that infield if Terang can't go this evening. So it is Kyle Harrison, Bryce Miller to kick off a three-game series in Milwaukee tonight. And hopefully... You know, the Twins can do the Brewers another solid and take care of Atlanta at least one more time in this three-game series. The Dodgers beat Colorado last night, so they are now 2.5 back of Milwaukee for the top spot in the NL. All right, that'll do it for us. We are back with you tomorrow morning. Sound off after the news. Have a wonderful day.
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18: NBC News Radio. I'm Chris Caraggio. Three states are holding primaries today, while California has a special U.S. House election. NBC's Ryan Nobles reports that in Alaska, two Dan Sullivans are running for U.S. Senate, the incumbent and a retired school teacher.
19: Sullivan, the teacher, responding on his website. I am a qualified candidate who followed the rules and filed to run for office under my legal name. But the president accusing Democrats of trying to trick Alaskans on Truth Social, saying the effort was designed to take votes away from our great senator of the same name.
18: Both Sullivans are running as Republicans. Former Congresswoman Mary Peltola, a Democrat, is also a candidate in the state's open primary. In Florida, there's a crowded field of GOP candidates hoping to replace term-limited Governor Ron DeSantis. Several Democrats are also running. In California, two Democrats are competing to serve out the remainder of former Democratic Congressman Eric Swalwell's term. And Wyoming is holding primaries for the U.S. House, U.S. Senate, and governor. Scorching temperatures are set to grip millions across the South this week. Triple-digit heat is expected to hit parts of South Carolina, Oklahoma, and Texas today as a heat dome has expanded from the southwest. Disney is suing the FCC, accusing the Trump administration of waging a retaliatory campaign against its ABC network, Scott Pringle reports.
20: The broadcast network's lawsuit is looking to stop the FCC from moving forward with early broadcast renewal proceedings for several ABC stations. These proceedings started a little after President Trump criticized the network over a joke late-night host Jimmy Kimmel told about First Lady Melania Trump. The lawsuit specifically mentions a social media post from the president complaining about Kimmel and asking if the broadcast licenses should be terminated. The FCC says it has concerns over Disney's diversity, equity, and inclusion practices as a reason for the early renewal process.
18: Opening statements in a landmark trial against Meta get underway today. California, Colorado, Kentucky, and New Jersey are seeking $1.4 trillion in damages, alleging the company engineered its sites to foster addictive behavior in teens and children. I'm Chris Caraggio, NBC News Radio.
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18: A legal battle involving Nick Reiner's trust fund is continuing. Speaking after a probate court hearing yesterday in Los Angeles, attorney Alan Jackson said Reiner should have access to $558,000 that he was eligible to receive more than 2 years ago when he turned 30.
21: Nick Reiner is very much entitled to his own money, his own funds, and that's what this process is about.
18: Jackson had been Reiner's defense attorney but withdrew from the case because of a shortage of funds. Reiner wants to use the trust fund to pay for his defense when he's tried in the murder of his parents, Hollywood director Rob Reiner and wife Michelle. The trust's managers say they can't disperse the money partly because Nick Reiner is accused of murdering the trust makers. The judge overseeing the matter has set an October 23rd court date to issue a final ruling. No date has been set for the murder trial. Gas prices are holding steady following the expiration of a 60-day memorandum of understanding between the U.S. and Iran. More from Mark Mayfield.
22: AAA puts today's national average at $4.06 a gallon. That's a nickel higher than a week ago, but it hasn't budged since yesterday. Prices at the pump have shot up since the start of the war back in February, with the effective closure of the Strait of Hormuz not helping the situation at all. Speaking late last week in New York, President Trump suggested that paying a tiny little bit more for your gasoline is worth it if it means Iran cannot develop a nuclear weapon. I'm Mark Mayfield.
18: A federal judge is telling the Trump administration that it cannot block the proposed move of FBI headquarters from Washington, D.C. to Maryland. The General Services Administration announced a plan to build the FBI's new headquarters in Greenbelt in 2023. The Trump administration tried to derail those plans last year, deciding that the agency would remain in D.C. and move into the Ronald Reagan Building. Maryland officials sued over the decision, and the U.S. District Court judge ruled yesterday that the administration violated federal law by altering a project approved by Congress. I'm Chris Caraggio, NBC News Radio.
23: I'm the threat that's already inside the house. In the closet, under the bed, in the car. 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
5: Fully dry weather is expected to return across the Northland today as high pressure begins to build in from the north. We'll see some northwesterly winds at about 5 to 15 miles per hour with highs ranging from the 60s to the 70s. Parts of inland northwestern Wisconsin may see a few lingering showers, maybe even a couple rumbles of thunder, but otherwise it should be fairly dry. Chance of rain over there is about 20%. With Northern News Now, I'm meteorologist Brendan Pham for 610 and FM 103.9 KDAL.
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6: Well, Northlanders, we better be prepared for all of northern Minnesota to turn into a sleepy little community. According to Governor Tim Walz, who issued an executive order yesterday in the state of Minnesota, well, I'm going to read you exactly what Congressman Pete Stauber stated about the statement from Governor Walz when he issued a harmful blow to critical mineral mining in northeastern Minnesota. This is from Congressman Pete Stauber. In the twilight of his failed administration, and I think that's only fair to say it's a failed administration when the majority of that administration did nothing but waste taxpayer dollars. It blew a $1.6 or $1.8 billion budget surplus. It grew the size of government. It oversaw waste, fraud, and abuse beyond anybody's even highest imagination. But Stauber goes on to say, it is disappointing yet unsurprising to learn that Governor Walz has launched a spiteful and harmful attack against the hardworking people of the Iron Range. His radical job-killing executive order puts thousands of families supporting union jobs at risk and ignores the will of those who actually live and work in northern Minnesota. In addition, it jeopardizes the crucial school funding that benefits every district across the state. Next time a Democratic politician claims to support permitting reform, remember that they really mean eliminating the process altogether, just as Governor Walz has now done. Years of rigorous review, environmental study, and massive private investment have been eased or erased in seconds by a deeply unpopular governor who has once again shown that he places far-left ideology above Minnesotans' jobs and economic future. Simply put, the governor's executive order is an outright war on northern Minnesota and our way of life. I encourage every member of the press to reach out to Senator Amy Klobuchar to see where she stands on this issue. The Iron Range and every Minnesotan is watching at this critical moment, and they deserve a clear answer. In addition to Congressman Pete Stauber, the Republican candidate for governor, Lisa DeMuth, has come out and said, look, Minnesota House Speaker and gubernatorial candidate Lisa DeMuth issued a statement today on Governor Walz's executive order that stops the issuing of leases for non-ferrous mining in the Rainy River Headwaters watershed. Tim Walz, Amy Klobuchar, and the Democrats in the legislature continue their hostility towards Minnesota mining, taking job growth opportunities off the table.

0: labor, with slave labor, or with anything else. Protecting our beloved outdoors while benefiting from the job creation and tax revenues these projects bring to Minnesota. So why does it not surprise me, at least, that Governor Walz, in just the last couple of months of his administration, would come a step forward and say, Minnesota, we need to have the whole northern part of the state become just one big tourist area. We don't want to mine anything. We don't want to develop anything. We don't want to manufacture anything, because it might harm the environment. And it might not. And it might create the jobs that have given people hope in northern Minnesota.
1: What was the documentary, Minnesota Mao? China is certainly smiling.
0: Oh,
1: good
0: God,
1: job,
0: yes.
1: Timmy. Good job. Way to go. Gives China an advantage.
0: It does give China a huge advantage. And, of course, we all know Walz's connection to the Chinese government. And I'm sure they're laughing this morning saying, look at how much of a marketplace we're going to have in Minnesota now if they can't develop mining there, if they can't grow anything there, if, for example, even harvesting trees might not be acceptable in northern Minnesota now. It just is almost beyond imagination. I've known so many of those people from the range over the years that I've worked hard and made a living, been able to buy a house, been able to buy a pickup truck, been able to buy a boat, go fishing, go camping when they wanted to. And all of those way of lives will be affected by this if this is allowed to hold sway. And Stauber is asking the question legitimately, because Amy Klobuchar looks like she is the candidate on the Democratic side that is probably going to hold sway for the Democrats. She needs to come out and immediately state what her position is on mining and manufacturing in northern Minnesota. She's got to state that right away. Anyway, today is going to be a big day. There are elections going on. This is another primary day, believe it or not, across the country. We've got primaries in Florida. That's going to be very interesting ones in Florida. There are ones in Wyoming, even California and Alaska. And all of these primaries highlight some very, very interesting scenarios. There are a handful of scandal-plagued candidates. There are also multiple people running with matching last names. In Alaska, for example, the mayor, or the person that is running in Alaska is named, I believe it's Don, is it Don Miller? Let me see here, I got it right here. We have representative under the Alaskan primary rules. You have a race is for former U.S. Representative Mary Peltola. She was the first Alaskan Native to serve in Congress, and she would become the first Alaskan Native senator if she wins in November. But there are some other very interesting things happening up there. The first move is that you have someone with the same last name as the Republican candidate. Daniel J. Sullivan Jr. is a sham candidate running at the behest of the Democrats to cause confusion. Dan J. Sullivan Jr., a retired teacher, has denied the charge, but nobody knows who he is, but they do know who Daniel J. Sullivan Jr. is. He is the He's the per.

0: Anderson, Republicans have argued that the second Sullivan, who will be appearing on the ballot as Daniel J. Sullivan Jr., is a sham candidate running at the behest of Democrats to cause confusion. Dan J. Sullivan Jr., a retired teacher, has denied those charges. But you can see how it's extremely confusing when you have two Dan or Daniel J. Sullivan Jr.'s running. One is the Republican candidate that is running for re-election. Another is a Democrat who is running, who's a retired teacher, who is running on name recognition only. Also in the race is former U.S. Representative Mary Peltola. She was the, as we stated, the first Alaskan Native to serve in Congress, and she would become the first Alaskan Native senator if she wins. Under Alaskan's open primary system, all candidates appear on the same ballot, and the four who received the most votes move on to a rank vote general election. That could be very interesting because you could have, conceivably, you might have two Daniel J. Sullivans running, the incumbent and the wannabe politician who's never run for anything but just happens to have the same exact name as the candidate who holds office currently. So this is going to be very interesting. We'll get into some of these races as we go along because there's some very interesting ones, especially in Florida, where you even have a situation in Florida where one of the most well-known politicians from down there who has been around, she's been in charge of the Democratic portion of the state of Florida for many, many years. Her name is Representative Debbie Wasserman Schultz. She has held office for, I think, 18 terms down there. She has been pushed into a new Senate seat where she is going to be running in a mostly black Democratic congressional district that has been restructured, and she's going to be running against two or three black Democrats, but yet she has the name recognition, but this is part of that, well, for lack of a better word, I guess you could call it gerrymandering, that has pushed multiple incumbent Democrats into hard-to-win seats. And Debbie Wasserman Schultz has been relocated into one of the four remaining safe seats, a majority-minded district where Sheila Clefus McCormick is also running. She is well-known in that district, but will she be able to outmaneuver Debbie Wasserman Schultz? Lots of things to watch in the races today. Anyway, we're going to take our first break of the morning. We will come back quickly here on Sound Off on a Tuesday in the Northland. Trade in!
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9: KDAL time is 11:26, 69 in Canal Park. Do have a northwest wind, a little cooler today than yesterday. As a matter of fact, Brad, yesterday our high temp was 81. That is the warmest temperature we've had so far this month.
0: Really?
9: Yeah.
0: Wow.
9: Yeah, it's been 80.
0: And
9: yeah.
0: It doesn't look like it's going to get much warmer either.
9: Oh, that's fine with me. I don't mind these cooler temps. But 81 yesterday, our warmest temp so far this month. That's the second time we've been 80 or warmer this month. Last month, July, we were 80 or warmer 21
0: almost
9: times.
0: Almost all month. Yeah. Almost all month. Yeah. Well, so what do you think about this this executive order of Walz's? Did you see this coming, where he was going to try to shut down ferrous mining, including iron ore mining?
9: Yeah, well, we can talk about that. We're going to go up Highway 2 outside of Proctor and talk to Candy.
0: Yes. Excuse me. Oh, man. I'm having a hard time keeping my... keeping myself breathing here this morning. I have a little cold, I think. A little cold.
9: Candy, can you help him
0: Candy.
9: With that cold?
0: Yeah, no, she can. She
10: could
0: probably
10: cold.
0: Give me some shooting lessons late at night. In, you know what, Candy? I love this idea. Because you know what? If you're going to protect your home from invasion by somebody at night that wants to do you or your family harm, you're not going to have the greatest chance of bright lights. In fact, it may happen when the whole family's dead asleep. You don't want to turn on lights and draw attention to yourself. So you're going to be putting on an event the first Friday of every month. Please tell us all about it. It sounds fantastic.
10: Yeah, you're right. You know, a lot of home invasions and burglaries, they happen when people are sleeping, and you're not going to take
0: yes.
10: time to run to your light switch and turn on your light or, you know, look for a flashlight. A lot of people have a weapon light on their firearm that they keep maybe by their bed for home protection. But how often do we actually get to train with those and learn how to use those in a dark area? So like you
0: right.
10: said, on the first Friday of every month, what we are going to do is we're staying open until 9 p.m. So we've got our date night special every Friday from 4 till 7 p.m. And 7 p.m. it's lights out. So our range will go dark. and you're welcome to come in and shoot for the regular range fee. And you can use your weapon lights. We've got some for sale that you can purchase to put on your firearm, or if you've got your own, bring it in. And it's a great chance to get a some practice with your weapon lights. It's kind of like
0: Candy,
10: bullet, but more fun.
0: Yeah. Well, I was going to say this whole movement out there by the Brady crowd about locking your guns up and locking your ammunition in a separate location. I totally believe in being conscientious about making sure that your weapons are away from young children so they don't get their hands on them. But at the same time, it is absolutely ridiculous to think that if you're going to have a firearm for your home defense late at night when you're sleeping, that you want to be able to try to fumble for a lock that might be on that gun and then try to remember exactly where you have the ammunition for it, and all this while somebody is roaming around in your home. So I'm a little opposed to that whole public relations thing that the Brady Bill puts out or the Brady people put out. But I understand that's their political agenda. But boy, right. If you really want an opportunity to make sure that you're capable of handling somebody that forces their entry into your home late at night, this is a great opportunity.
10: Yeah, and, I agree with you on your previous statement there, too. It comes down to training your children to not touch firearms, training them
0: right.
10: How to safely use them. And, like you said, who's going to be able to fumble around in the dark looking for all the different pieces to what they need to be able to shoot their firearms? So, yeah, this will be a good opportunity for people to practice kind of all of that where, it's a low-light situation. You'll get the feel of where your weapon light turns on and how to quickly grab your firearm to shoot. So I look forward to offering this for people.
0: Well, that's a great thing. So this is going to start the first Friday of September.
10: Yep, and it'll be September 4th.
0: Okay, September 4th. And it'll be after the regular date night program that takes place every Friday. And that's when the lights will go dark. You'll have an opportunity to bring your firearm in, get set up ahead of time, and find it. And you know what? That's going to be a great opportunity, too, for those that have been putting off getting a light mounted on your firearm or even... Now, are you going to allow people to come in to shoot that maybe just use handheld lights with their firearm?
10: Yep, that would be fine, too. If whatever you're comfortable with using, whatever you normally use with your firearm when you want to shoot in the dark, then that's what you can use while you're here.
0: Fantastic. And, of course, all of this takes place at Dead On Shooting Range, which is just located 8 or 9 miles up Highway 2 coming out of Proctor. There's a lot of road construction up there, but you can go around the barricades. You can get into the parking lot at Dead On Shooting Range and Second Chance Surplus, where you can also buy a lot of great things for your own needs, even meals ready to eat, sleeping bags, tents, all kinds of good things. So, Candy, great opportunity, another real teaching lesson that will go on, and I'm sure you'll have people there that will be able to help mount lights on people's firearms if they so want to buy them at that time, and it'll be a great opportunity to try it out.
10: Absolutely. Thank you.
0: All right. Thank you.
11: Mr. Brad, now, I do have a question for you.
0: Sure.
11: Regarding nighttime, dark, using your firearm. Of course, you were in the Vietnam War. And
0: sure.
11: I want to keep this in a kind of a positive tone. Now, did you do a lot of nighttime shooting?
0: Yes.
11: Now, were you shooting, when you fired your weapon in Vietnam, Brad, were you aiming at a target per se? Were you shooting into an area that you hoped to hit a target, so to speak?
0: In all fairness and in reality, Kenny,
11: yeah.
0: A lot of times in Vietnam, you were shooting at muzzle flashes that were shooting at you.
11: Okay.
0: Because you did not have this kind of lighting on your weapon at the time. In fact, most of the time, if you wanted to see the targets of the actual enemy soldiers that were shooting at you, you had to put up flares. You had to ask for 81 or 60 mortar illumination. Then they would fire these bursts of illumination over the ground area where you were, you know, contacting the enemy. But to be very honest, a lot of times you were strictly shooting at muzzle flashes that were shooting back at you.
11: Well, this is an interesting concept that Candy is doing, at least for my limited experience, so to speak. Low light shooting.
0: Yeah.
11: I think this is somewhat intriguing that, you know, it's going to allow you to, I guess, sharpen your aim.
0: Well, I think a lot of times, too, it becomes an issue of panic. You know, if you don't know how to shoot in low light situations, you're probably going to be just pulling the trigger because of panic.
11: Yeah, sure.
0: In a closed night situation in a home, and you might see a shadow, but man, you're going to be careful because you're not going to want to shoot anybody in your family. But if you know there's an intruder in your home, what better way to take care of that than have a light either mounted to, or I always have a high-intensity, small flashlight located right by my bed that I can turn on, get a nice... Because you know what? The person that's coming into your home, if they're hit with a light, a bright light, many times they're going to become blinded by that light as well because there's no light in the home. So they might just freeze and throw up their hands, and you do not have to get into that gun battle. To answer your question, in Vietnam, many times it was you're shooting at silhouettes that you see in the light, in the night light, or you're putting up flares to be able to highlight the people that are out there. Or many times you're just firing back at muzzle blasts that are coming at you.
11: Very good, very good. Well, this is something different. I mean, we've been talking to Candy a long time, and this is a little different topic
0: here. Yeah, I think so, too.
11: So, good.
0: I think that's going to be very, very interesting. Well, let's move on to NBC News, and then we'll come back with more here on Sound Off on a Tuesday in the Northland.
12: NBC News Radio. I'm Chris Caraggio. Three states are holding primaries today while California holds a special U.S. House election. Races for the House, Senate, and for governor are being held in Alaska, Wyoming, and Florida, where a crowded field of GOP candidates hopes to replace term-limited Governor Ron DeSantis. Several Democrats are also in the running. In California, two Democrats emerged from the June primary to see who will serve out the remainder of Eric Swalwell's term. Swalwell resigned after he was accused of sexual assault. Hot temperatures are set to grip millions across the South this week. Triple-digit heat is expected to hit parts of South Carolina, Oklahoma, and Texas today as a heat dome has expanded from the southwest. The heat is expected to persist through the weekend. The preliminary autopsy of actress Hayden Panettiere found no signs of trauma that contributed to her death. The 36-year-old TV and film star was found unresponsive Sunday inside a residence in Greenville, South Carolina. An autopsy report typically takes months to complete. I'm Chris Caraggio, NBC News Radio.
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11: KDAL time is 11:39. I've got 69 degrees at the Army Corps of Engineers, 69 in Canal Park. And Brad, the water temp is at 63. And Brad, we do have a Jeff on the phone, Jeff from Superior. And Jeff, you were already in the lake this morning swimming?
0: Yeah, Jeff, you are crazy.
17: I saw the sunrise. The lake, the water is clear, and I just went down there by the breakwater there, by the aerial bridge, and jumped in the water, and the guy came out from the aerial bridge operator. He came out from, you know, his little perch up there, and I waved at him. He was standing out there. It was pretty quiet. The water was like glass. It was really, really quiet.
0: He was probably checking to see if you were mentally okay.
11: Oh, Brad, stop it. He's fine.
17: Oh, it feels so good. I can't tell you.
11: Yeah.
17: It feels so good. I love it.
11: Yeah, that's
17: pretty
11: cool.
17: Brad, I want to ask you a couple questions, Brad, if I may.
0: You can, sure.
17: Okay. One, have you heard from your granddaughter about her training in the tank or, Army?
0: Yeah.
17: Whatever it is.
0: Yes, I have.
17: And then my next question is, I want to know your opinion about what's going on the Abraham and the servicemen on that ship.
0: Well, maybe I'll answer the Abraham one first, because I have seen more and more stuff on this. First of all, I don't know that there's really a huge issue on the troops on the Abraham. I have seen a couple of stories where there are a few people that have said it's a really long deployment, and they really think that there needs to be a break, and there is a break coming. In fact, they have sent another one of our aircraft carriers over there to replace that. But I did see a story this morning from the admiral that's in charge of that whole area. And he said that he was on the ship yesterday, I believe, or maybe it was the day before. And he said that everybody he interviewed on the ship, this is Cooper now, that is the Brad Cooper, that's the chief of U.S. Central Command. And he wrote a rather interesting thing, which I took a little pride from. He said, you have delivered a performance for the ages, and now you are going home, Cooper said. He told the 4,000-plus Marines on the deployment. There's been a tactical force of Marines that have been over there for a long time on the assumption that we may have to take Craig Island or something to that extent. And those guys on ships get a little jumpy after a period of time. They're well trained, and they don't like to sit just cleaning their weapons and doing that. But this Cooper, Brad Cooper, said, it was amazing. It was an amazing visit, Cooper said. I was blown away by this strong group of high-achieving Americans standing tall with justified pride in everything that they had accomplished. And yes, the crew is tired, but they continue to fire on all cylinders, he said. History will record this deployment as one of the most operational, intense, and consequential of the modern era. So, I think when you look at the potential of combat operations there, the Lincoln team shot down more than 200 Islamic Revolutionary Guard drones. The drones have become a huge part of this conflict, threatening international shipping and forces. And the second part of your story about my granddaughter, yes, I have talked to her, and she told me the other day, or wrote the other day, that she said the biggest physical part of what I have done so far is having to learn how to put a track back on a Bradley tank, on a Abrams tank. She said, You know, I'm strong. I did weightlifting with the football team when I was doing soccer and stuff in high school. And she said, I've worked out and I'm very strong. But that's a lot of weight. Those tracks are a huge amount of weight to put on with just a crowbar and a wrench that you have to be able to lay that out, pull it up over the top of it with a hook, with a metal hook, and then attach it to the tank and then gradually roll the tank over so that the whole thing wraps back around the pulley systems. I still don't understand how but she did it on her own. She applied for tank school when she had graduated from West Point with a degree in chemical engineering. And I said to her, why did you want to do that? And she said, Grandpa, I'm young. I want some experience. I want to be in the thick of things as much as I can be. And she said, I think it's a real experience for me to get a lot of good training. So anyway.
11: You know, Brad, I got to tell you, I've been reading more about this executive order that Governor Walz has signed.
0: Oh, yeah. Yes.
11: This ain't good.
0: No, it's not.
11: And he's a fool. And I'm going to tell you why, Brad.
0: It could, Kenny, in my reading anyway. You tell me if you read it different, but it could. And even iron ore mining in northern Minnesota.
11: Well, it specifically says the Rainy River watershed, which doesn't extend down to Hibbing and, those iron ore mines, thank goodness.
0: Right.
11: But again, non-ferrous mining is the extraction of metals and minerals that do not contain significant amounts of iron. So it shouldn't have an effect on that, but it eliminates any copper nickel mining. I'm curious, right, Brad, if this has any effect on the helium deposits that have been found in that area.
0: Wow, that's another good
11: but
0: question.
11: But here's the thing.
0: How about the area over by McGregor where they have found some of these sites too? Is that excluded?
11: That's not a part of this watershed that placed this ban in. But here's the thing, Brad. Non-ferrous mining includes copper, nickel, zinc, lead, gold, silver. What do you use non-ferrous, these common metals for? Get ready.
0: Operations of cars.
11: Electric vehicles, batteries, yes. Wiring, and hold on to your hats, green energy technology.
0: Right. Right, developing solar panels.
11: This is beyond comprehension. There will be lawsuits. This is not a done deal. And the fact that he's leaving office and does this, throws a salvo, if you will, just to spite Donald Trump and the Trump administration. I think that's what this is, Brad.
0: Well, sure it is. Of course it is. It's just part of that Trump derangement syndrome. And it's his effort to try to kick sand in President Trump's face while he's leaving office.
11: Now,
0: you know, I tell you, the combination of that and the waste, fraud, and abuse that has gone on under his administration has got to signal he's probably the most ineffective governor we have ever had in the state of Minnesota.
11: The worst. It's already been etched in history. So Pete Stauber comes out against this executive order. And, Brad, so did Senator Grant Hochschild. Here's his quote. I strongly disagree with Governor Walz's decision to ban non-ferrous mining in the Rainy River watershed. And he also went on to say a decision that this significant to the people of the Northland should not be made through executive order by a governor who leaves office in a matter of months.
0: Man, he's right on the money.
11: My constituents, he continues, are sick of executive overreach by people who no longer feel accountable to the voters or the legislative process, whether that's in St. Paul or in Washington. In my 4 years in the Senate, a mining ban never moved through the legislative process or was considered. The truth is, No one can honestly say whether they support a mining project before it has gone through the full environmental review and permitting right. process. Minnesota has some of the strongest environmental and labor standards
0: yes.
11: in the country. If a project can't meet them, it shouldn't move forward. I don't believe politicians should pick winners and losers and decide the answer before the science and the process have had their way. And he continues here. It goes on here. There's more to this. But he continues that northern Minnesota deserves both a strong economy and clean water. Brad, the people of northern Minnesota that live and reside there, they don't want to destroy the environment. That's what's so crazy about this. And then even one step further, like I just said, that a lot of these minerals are needed for green energy technology. Hello?
0: Yes. And it's you're making the assumption ahead of time that you can't do mining safely. And I don't buy that.
11: Right.
0: I believe you,
11: there you
0: can.
11: Go. Yeah. It's refreshing to see Grant Hochschild.
0: I believe that we would have so much observation and so much control over any kind of mining that would go on that there would never be a problem.
11: So, like you said earlier, Brad, Amy Klobuchar needs to make a statement on this. She is running to be the governor. Come on. Would she do this?
0: Come out.
11: Is this something she approves?
0: Well, anyway, we got to take our Minnesota news break here, folks. We'll be back right after this on Sound Off here on a Tuesday in the Northland.
18: Minnesota News Network, I'm Tasha Radel. Hennepin County authorities say a sophisticated sex trafficking operation used online advertising and shell companies to hide profits and exploit victims. BCA Superintendent Drew Evans says one of those charged is 35-year-old Andrea Sampson, a former assistant Anoka County attorney. More charges could come in the case. As Minnesota launches another impaired driving crackdown, alcohol-related crashes have already claimed 62 lives this year. Corey was arrested for DWI in 2023 after a state trooper found him behind the wheel of his vehicle.
19: People often say that I got a second chance, and the truth is I got dozens. Every ordinary day I get to wake up is just another chance that many people never receive.
18: A 70-year-old man died Monday afternoon after falling from a cabin roof in rural St. Louis County Monday, shortly after 12:30 near Forbes. This is MNN.
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9: KDAL time is 11:54, 65 in International Falls. If you're across the river in Fort Francis, it is 18 Celsius.
0: Well, look, Northlanders, we're all looking, aren't we, at some way or another that to save a few bucks today. Well, we have some sponsors here on Sound Off that really work with you trying to fulfill that need to save a few bucks. And one of them, of course, is AccuSure. And we hear from them every Thursday here with a win of the week. Somebody that has simply either listened to the ads that they hear on our show, or they just are fed up with their insurance rates going up, and they know that AccuSure is a huge company, represents 60 to 70 insurance companies, and they give them a call at 218-628-1878, 628-1878, and they just say, hey, can you go to work and see if you can't find me an insurance company that will give me as good a coverage as I have now and maybe save me money. Now, AccuSure is located in the Friendly West End, Craft District, 2000 West Superior Street, Suite 201. The easiest way is just to call them at 218-628-1878 and say, hey, will you go to work for me and see if you can save me some money? And you just might be pleasantly surprised by what they can do for you. So do yourself a favor, call them. Doesn't cost you a dime, may save you thousands. Listen, we're hearing, Kenny, from almost every representative up in this area. Natalie Zalesnikar has just sent out a press release addressing Walz's issue as well. And she really lays it out pretty simple. She said, in 2023, Governor Walz signed a bill requiring a 100% carbon-free electric system by 2040. Sounds good, right? Except today, he signed an executive order that prevents our state from developing the critical minerals needed to build the infrastructure required to achieve his plan, while also requiring 80% compliance within 4 years. We should be developing a Minnesota resource to help build that system. Copper for transmission, nickel and cobalt for batteries. Other critical minerals are not optional. They are part of the physical building blocks of electrification. Responsible domestic production can strengthen our supply chain, create high-paying Minnesota jobs, and reduce our dependence on foreign sources while paying for supplies that allow China to thrive when the resources in our own backyard can help reduce energy costs and strengthen our national security by producing and refining these minerals here in the United States, here in Minnesota. China does not follow OSHA wages or Minnesota's labor standards, making this executive order contradictory to the Democrats' 2040 energy plan.
9: Well,
0: very well said, this, Natalie Zalesnikar.
9: She gets a mug.
0: Yeah, no kidding.
9: Brad, I will only say this.
1: And I'm a knucklehead at times.
9: He is truly a knucklehead.
0: The biggest. No, that was well said, Natalie. You know, the governor comes out and says we're going to be energy free. We're going to be, not going to use fossil fuels anymore. And then we've got the availability to make that happen with the minerals right here in northern Minnesota. And then we say, nope, we're not going to use that because we're afraid that we could maybe possibly cause some harm.
9: We've got
0: a lot of opportunity to do it right.
9: They've been mining up in Ely for over 100 years. Well, not so much anymore. But yeah. No, this is sad. Really, it is sad. This will be
0: folks.
9: Challenged.
0: Yeah, I'm sure it will. Well, listen, we'll be back with hour number two coming up right after the top of the hour news break. Stay tuned for that here on the Tuesday edition of Sound Off on Northland News Radio KDAL.
11: Yeah, we've got Twins baseball tonight. Twins in Atlanta. Twins had a nice win yesterday. 6 o'clock coverage starts tomorrow. Now, remember, tomorrow we're going to start early and finish early, again, because of Twins baseball. Twins baseball tomorrow on KDAL begins at noon. So sound off tomorrow, 10 to noon.

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1: 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I'm Chris Caraccio.
2: Alaska, Wyoming, and Florida are holding primaries today. In Florida, a crowded field of GOP candidates hopes to replace term-limited Governor Ron DeSantis. Several Democrats are also in the running. Meantime, in California, they're holding a special U.S. House election. President Trump is doubling down on his calls to annex the Strait of Hormuz by posting a map on his social media labeling the waterway as a U.S. territory. Meantime, NBC's Matt Bradley reports that Trump is warning an ally not to get in the way of the U.S. reopening the waterway to shipping.
3: Telling Fox News that if Amman gets in the way of a potential Iran deal, quote, we'll bomb the expletive out of them.
4: I don't think they'd behave very well, but we'd handle them very easily, just like we do other things.
3: It's the second time Trump threatened to strike Oman in just the past few months.
2: The strait is located in the territorial waters of Iran and Oman, and those two countries have been working on an agreement to manage shipping there. Trump first brought up the idea of annexing the strait last week at a campaign-style event. When asked about the comment yesterday, he claimed the U.S. already controls the waterway. A severe weather threat is set to bear down on the Midwest. NBC's Aaron Gilchrist reports it comes amid the cleanup from last week's torrential rain and flooding.
5: In Indiana, floodwaters are finally beginning to recede after a week of relentless storms that killed at least seven people. State officials activating temporary shelters for more than 1,000 displaced families.
2: Today, storms capable of producing large hail and isolated tornadoes could form across parts of Nebraska and Iowa. Moving into the evening, the storms are likely to merge into a large storm complex and bring the possibility of damaging winds to northeast Kansas and northern Missouri. The weather threat is expected to shift south later on in the week. Jeannie Buss is contesting her family selling their 17.8% stake in the Los Angeles Lakers to the new majority owners. Multiple reports say Buss, the team's governor, believes any family vote to sell their shares is invalid without approval from the trustees and the Buss family. I'm Chris Caraccio, NBC News Radio.
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2: Fans are reacting to the death of actress Hayden Panettiere, who was found unresponsive inside a Greenville, South Carolina apartment on Sunday. Greenville resident Tripp Ross says he remembers Panettiere's great personality.
8: As young as she was and small as she still had a very poppy personality, and she just seemed like a very cool kid to be around with a lot of spunk.
2: The Greenville County Coroner's Office says a preliminary autopsy found no signs of trauma that contributed to the 36-year-old's death. The cause and manner of death remain under investigation. Panettiere was known for her roles in the television series Heroes and Nashville and began her acting career as a child. A New York State judge is pushing back Luigi Mangione's state trial originally set for September following his federal guilty plea, Lizzie Rattabelli reports.
9: Judge Gregory Caro gave the Manhattan District Attorney's Office until October 9th to respond to a motion from defense attorneys to dismiss the state murder indictment, arguing a violation of New York's double jeopardy laws. Under state law, a person cannot be charged for the same crime twice. This past Friday, Mangione pleaded guilty to federal stalking charges related to the shooting death of United Healthcare CEO Brian Thompson. His next appearance in state court is scheduled for December 10th, while his sentencing date in the federal case is just over a week later on December 18th. In New York, I'm Lizzie Rattabelli.
2: The value of NFL franchises continues to surge. Sportico reports the average team is worth $9.34 billion, an increase of more than 31% over last year. It's the largest one-year increase in at least a decade. The Dallas Cowboys lead the way at $15.5 billion, followed by the LA Rams, New York Giants, New England Patriots, and New York Jets. The Cincinnati Bengals check in with the lowest value at $7.4 billion, but that's still more than all but six teams in the world outside of the NFL. I'm Chris Caraggio, NBC News Radio.
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16: Fully dry weather is expected to return across the Northland today as high pressure begins to build in from the north. We'll see some northwesterly winds at about 5 to 15 miles per hour with highs ranging from the 60s to the 70s. Parts of inland northwestern Wisconsin may see a few lingering showers, maybe even a couple rumbles of thunder, but otherwise it should be fairly dry. Chance of rain over there is about 20%. With Northern News Now, I'm meteorologist Brendan Pham for 610 and FM 103.9 KDAL.
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17: For United States Marine
18: Corps. Well, and we are back with the afternoon edition here, and we have callers on the line right off the bat. Let's see what Al from Superior has to say this afternoon, starting with the afternoon edition. Al, what say you?
19: Yeah, hi there. Are you guys enjoying the weather today?
18: loving it, absolutely loving it. I was just ran outside and watched it because my lawn service people had just mowed and the place looked spectacular. And I'm loving it.
17: Oh, great. Well, hey, I sent a little link to Kenny there and on the text line, and I just wanted to mention about the governor's race in Wisconsin. So obviously the Democrat candidate is Crowley. Republican candidate is Tiffany. It's kind of interesting. You know, the media is trying to find things that that they can help elevate Crowley with, and just want to share and with your listeners here that his file is actually pretty thin. His accomplishments are actually pretty thin. The media is trying to claim that being the so he was the Milwaukee County executive, and they were struggling with their budget and such, and they needed to find more money, so they took advantage of this law change to raise taxes and to help their funding and such in Milwaukee County, that's really not an accomplishment. I mean, what was the net effect of it? I mean, they raised the sales tax in Milwaukee County.
18: Exactly.
17: What it is people who are, lower income and lower means, they're paying the same sales taxes, actually greater sales taxes than the same product in, one of the suburbs outside of Milwaukee County. So people who are struggling and poor or low income, they're paying more for the same goods that they could get, if they just drove out of the county. So, Crowley, he doesn't have much to run on here, and he's trying to run on, I raised taxes on poor people. It's really stunning.
18: Well, Al, isn't he the guy that actually withdrew from the race for a period of time, and then somebody on the Democratic side said, we got to have somebody to defeat this crazy woman who was running, and he got back in the race and just barely snuck out a victory. The polling that I've seen actually looks pretty good, for Tom Tiffany. He actually was down just a few percentage points from this Crowley in a very Democratic, kind of Democratic-leaning state. But it appears like he really could make some headway here in this race.
17: So Crowley, he was the guy who dropped out and then got back in. On a note for the polling, the two polling outfits, Wisconsin, the Marquette poll, and then there's this one other one from Midstate. I'm not sure, I forgot what it's called, but anyways, the Marquette poll, they were outrageously wrong for the primary. I mean, like, they had hung up by, like, what is it, 13, 15, something like that. Just crazy,
18: something
17: ridiculous.
18: Like that,
17: I mean,
18: yes.
17: the polling was disgusting. So I don't really give much credit to the polling here. That you really can't tell. I mean, because they've gotten it so wrong. It's very, very, very sad on the polling.
18: Yeah. Well, they referred to the fact that in this new polling in Wisconsin, it's called the Badger Battleground Poll commissioned by Platform Communications. And they found that Crowley was holding a very narrow early lead over Congressman Tom Tiffany. Voters saw a high level of frustration heading into the midterm election. So, that this actually looked fairly good, I thought, for Tom Tiffany, that Crowley was only leading by a couple of percentage points. So, while you can question the polling data, just the fact that the early, in a predominantly blue state or blue-leaning state, outgoing Governor Tony Evers maintained a modestly positive standing, but not that much more than actually Tom Tiffany. So I think he's got a good shot at this. I think what he's got to do is come out and talk about what his leadership will do for the state and how he's going to lead the state. And I think that will maybe have some

0: do exactly what she is starting to do now in Minnesota. And I mean, that's come out with working papers. She came out with this one this morning, which I thought was fantastic, on how she would address the issue of waste, fraud, and abuse in Minnesota. Listen to this, Kenny. She says, as governor, I will work with legislative leaders to crack down on transfers to foreign countries for individuals on welfare programs. She said, if you're receiving welfare from the taxpayers in Minnesota, those dollars must stay in Minnesota. If you have enough flexibility that you can take a large sum of that money and transfer it by one of these wallahs, one of these Muslim, almost like a credit union, and you have the means to transfer that money overseas, perhaps you shouldn't be on the welfare in the first place. As governor, Namath will fire all existing commissioners and deputy commissioners and replace them with experts in their respective fields that are committed to ending the culture of fraud. The Namath-Wilson administration will form a standing fraud oversight committee at the executive level to be led by Namath's Lieutenant Governor Ryan Wilson. As House Speaker, I established the first-of-its-kind fraud oversight committee that exposed fraud to the nation. Now we need an executive action to focus on rooting it out and preventing it in every agency. Stopping fraud isn't a one-time action. It's an ongoing cultural change. Lisa Namath has delivered on key parts of her fraud prevention plan, as House Speaker Wilson said. In another example of walking the walk versus talking the talk, Amy Klobuchar said she's going to audit the government top to bottom. Why hasn't she called on Walz, who she was endorsed by, to begin implementing her plan? Why wait? She shouldn't have to wait. She should get some of those results right off the bat. So I think Lisa is coming out guns blazing right from the start, saying exactly what a lot of people in Minnesota want to see addressed, and that's this whole culture of waste, fraud, and abuse. We don't need that, and it shouldn't be happening in this state. Anyway, we've got to go to our first break here, but I do want to remind people as we do that, if you have noticed that your siding is looking a little bad, a little worse for wear, or even worse, if you feel wind coming in around your windows, you know what? When that wind starts coming, howling out of the cold north, it's going to make living in that home very uncomfortable. 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

0: KDAL time is 12:23, 69 at the National Weather Service. Winds are coming out of the northwest at 14, gusting to 25. And that relative humidity, Brad, is at 46%. And that dew point is at 47 degrees. I love it.
1: Well, Kenny, we are getting hit from all over the state of Minnesota, every department, everywhere about this Walz executive order. Minnesota Mining Minnesota this morning sent a response after Governor Tim Walz announced he'd signed an executive order to ban all non-ferrous mineral mining in the Boundary Waters. Quote, Governor Walz's executive order is a political decision dressed up as an environmental one, and Minnesotans deserve to know the difference. The governor's own Department of Natural Resources concluded a six-year legal review that considered more than 4,000 public comments and the most current science available and ruled definitively that Minnesota's non-ferrous mining regulations are strong enough to protect the Boundary Waters and its watershed. With this action today, the governor is bowing to the demand of special interests, ignoring the findings of his own government and causing even greater delays for workers who need the jobs to the detriment of Minnesotans he serves, even though the order itself lacks legal standing and precedence, the negative impact on Minnesotans remains the same. So, in other words, his own departments have spent years studying, going through all of this, and said that there are, without a doubt, controls and regulations that are strong enough to protect the Boundary Waters already. So, again, this just is, without a doubt, just an attempt by Walz to humor or somehow help out a political structure.
2: And that's, and I'm a knucklehead at times.
1: Yeah, you certainly are. Anyway, hey, you know, if you're looking for a good job in the state of Minnesota, there's a couple out there, I can tell you. After looking at Minnesota Take this morning, no one is running for Red Lake County Attorney. It's not the only Northland County without someone on the ballot. No one is running in Menominee or Lake of the Woods either. However, the situation in Red Lake is unique. No one is running because no one is eligible. Licensed attorneys must register through the Minnesota Supreme Court as part of the registration process. They have to provide a postal code. Two lawyers came up when searching for Red Lake County zip codes. The issue is this: one is dead, the other, Michael LaCossier, hasn't renewed his license since he retired from the county attorney position in 2023. So they don't have a licensed attorney in the county, Red Lake County zip code, that could apply for this open position, which I would assume probably pays pretty good money, the open county attorney's position. So I guess it's one of those things anyway. By the way, speaking of Minnesota elections, do you know that Ilhan Omar has an actual Republican candidate running against her? And he feels, I hope he's not living in a dream world here, he feels like he has a shot, that people are fed up. His opponent, Omar's opponent, spent 30 years as a state trooper in the state of Minnesota, and he won the Republican primary and plans to focus on fraud scandals tied to taxpayer dollars. Now, you know that Ilhan Omar has run in the district in Minneapolis that has the largest population of Somali individuals, and they vote exclusively, almost lockstep, 100% for a Somali individual, Ilhan Omar. Well, this new person, John Nagel, a Minnesota native who spent 30 years as a state trooper, told Fox News Digital in an interview that he believes his background could give him a unique opportunity to make the case against Omar in Minnesota's deep blue 5th Congressional District. Well, I hope he's just not living in a dream world. I think people of Minnesota have been lied to. Well, yeah, they've had their money stolen. They want to see somebody that's going to come in and fix things, Nagel said. They're tired of being told the same old thing. Nagel argued that his roots in the state and decades in law enforcement separate him from the political class. And I would say, yeah, that's probably true. Anyway, he said, I'm from Minnesota, born and raised here. I'm not a Washington plant. I'm not put here by some group to run, pointing to his three decades as a state trooper. Nagel, who won the Republican primary in the 5th District last week, said his campaign will focus heavily on the fraud scandals that have rocked Minnesota in recent years, drawing a sharp contrast to Omar and Democrats in the state. First of all, he said, I'm pro-American. I'm from Minnesota. I love Minnesota and I love my country. Nagel said that when asked about the contrast he plans to draw with Omar. I'm not involved in fraud, he added, before arguing that Omar's district has been at the center of the state's fraud problems, and Fox News Digital has extensively reported on Omar's ties to those implicated in the scandal. Omar's former campaign staffer, Guad Hasahi Saad, pleaded guilty to conspiracy to commit wire fraud and money laundering after prosecutors said a fraudulent food site he established received nearly $3 million in reimbursements while serving only a fraction of the more than 1 million meals it claimed. Now, Representative Ilhan Omar attended a field hearing at the Minnesota Senate building on January 16, 2026. The hearing, titled Kidnapped and Disappeared, Trump's Deadly Assault on Minnesota, featured local citizens and politicians discussing immigration operation Metro Surge. Omar also promoted Safari Restaurant as a meal distribution site during the pandemic, raising the Minneapolis establishment in a 2020 Somali language video. Safari co-owner Salem Saeed was later convicted in the Feeding Our Future scheme, with prosecutors alleging the site received more than $16 million in fraudulent nutrition funds. Safari has also hosted Omar's 2018 election night watch party. Omar additionally introduced the Meals Act in 2020, which sought to expand waivers for federal school meal programs during the pandemic. And that's the legislation that just opened the floodgates for people to make up sites that they claimed were feeding children when there was no feeding, in fact, being done. Pandemic-era meal waivers were in place. Republican Minnesota lawmakers have argued that those changes removed the safeguards and helped create conditions exploited by those that were creating the Feeding Our Future fraud. So it's going to be interesting. I love the fact that there is a guy, and you know, if he's retired after 30 years, he can do it. He's got time on his hands, and he's still trying to fight for the state of Minnesota. And he said, I have not met a Democrat yet that has come out and said, hey, we really want to do something about fraud, Nagel said. It's been just the opposite. Well, you know what? It's time that somebody start addressing those issues. And, you know, I love the fact the guy has a positive attitude about it, but I just wonder how much of a draw he will make in that district, which runs very heavily Somali. Nagel, who described himself as just a normal guy that wants to make things better without big bucks backing me, will face an uphill battle in the district, which includes all of Minneapolis from downtown and the university area to the north, northeast, and northwest suburbs, but also the inner ring of suburbs, including Richfield, St. Louis Park, Golden Valley, Robbinsdale, Crystal, New Hope, Brooklyn Center, Columbia Heights, and Fridley. The Cook Political Report ranks the race as solid D, meaning solid Democrat. So he may be running up against a non-winning environment, but at least he's willing to make an effort. Listen, we got to go to NBC News. We will be back shortly right after this quick break.
3: 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I'm Chris Caraccio.
4: President Trump says there are no talks with Iran currently happening or planned. In a Truth Social post this morning, he said the U.S. naval blockade in the Strait of Hormuz remains in full force and effect. He added that the strait is open and operating. Separately, Trump posted a map with the strait circled with the banner New U.S. Territory. This all comes as the memorandum of understanding between the two countries to pause the fighting expired yesterday. Several states are holding primaries today, while California holds a special U.S. House election. Races for the House, Senate, and for governor are being held in Alaska, Wyoming, and Florida, where a crowded field of GOP candidates hopes to replace term-limited Governor Ron DeSantis. Several Democrats are also in the running. In California, two Democrats emerged from the June primary to see who will serve out the remainder of former Democrat Congressman Eric Swalwell's term. Swalwell resigned after he was accused of sexual assault. I'm Chris Caraggio, NBC News Radio.
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0: KDAL time is 12:37. I've got 69 degrees in Eveleth right now. 69, partly cloudy, northwest wind, 9 miles an hour. Might be your high temp for today, but they are forecasting 71 for a high today in Eveleth. Now tonight, Eveleth, clear, 43. Tomorrow, a little warmer. They're forecasting 73 and sunny skies. And we're going to see some rain possibly Thursday night for areas, including the Iron Range. And yesterday in Duluth, Brad, we got some rain, finally. 4/100ths. Yes. 4/100ths. We're starving for water.
1: Just
0: we're starving.
1: Smudging of rain.
0: We're in severe drought, and we get rain, and it's just a little. Now, some areas did pick up a good amount of rainfall as these storms went through, but the Duluth Airport rain gauge, 4/100ths.
1: You know, I was going to ask you, Kenny, I'm sure you paid some attention to the game last night. What was your favorite part of the game?
0: The Twins game?
1: It corresponds with mine. Yeah, the Twins game.
0: Well, there was a rain delay, but there was no rain.
1: Yeah, what was with that? I mean, I tuned it in, and I actually was watching it on TV, and the first thing I noticed, they're covering the infield. I thought, wait a minute, it doesn't look like it's raining.
0: Best part of the game? Well, I don't know. I guess when the Twins scored runs, they got four runs. What was it, the second inning, or did they do that?
1: Second inning, I believe. Yeah. No, because I was worried because the day before we had gotten ahead. In fact, we had gotten even further ahead and ended up losing the game. I thought, this is going to be tough. The thing I like the most is Shelton, I think, is learning how to use the pitching he has. And he did a great job in the later part of that game to shut the Angels down. And boy, I'll tell you, they got some good hitting players on that team. So it was kind of fun to watch. And I think it's going to be the same thing I want to watch tonight. Now, I don't know who's starting the game for the Twins.
0: Yeah.
1: Is Ryan on the disabled list now with his, almost like he said his arm went to sleep or something?
0: I know Austin Matthews, or Martin, Austin Martin is on the 10-day
1: delay. He's on the 10-day delay.
0: Ryan, I'm not sure. I'm not sure. But we do have Twins baseball tonight. I think I misspoke earlier, Brad. Twins baseball tonight at 6 o'clock. Tomorrow, Twins baseball at noon, which means you and I start at 10.
1: We're on at 10.
0: Yeah, yes. 10 to noon tomorrow.
1: Well, it'll be that'll be interesting. But tonight is going to be very fun to watch, I think. There were times last night that I watched, and every inning came and went. We had guys on base, and we just couldn't get them in. And I was a little bit scared that we were going to lose this one, too, but they pulled it off.
0: Yeah, your favorite pitcher's on the mound. Your favorite pitcher's on the mound tonight.
1: Who? Oh, dude, not Zebby, is
0: Zebby.
1: It? Please tell me. No.
0: Yeah, Zebby's
1: no.
0: on the mound.
1: Okay.
0: The only way he's going to improve, Brad, is to continue to pitch and go out there.
1: Well, that's it. I mean, you know.
0: He's still young.
1: Yep. Well, in fact, most of the pitchers we have are fairly young. So we've got our good friend Dano who's on the line with us. Dano, how are you doing, my friend? How are things?
11: I'm with Kenny. I'm enjoying this weather.
1: Well, yeah, for a guy who doesn't have any air conditioning, you love it when it starts to get a little cooler and the humidity starts to drop a little bit.
11: Okay. I'm going to talk about Amy Klobuchar, and then I got a question for you at the end.
1: All right. All right.
11: I think what Walls did hurts Amy Klobuchar. No matter how she answers, she's going to lose votes. If she's in favor of it, if she's in favor of it, she's going to lose her, you know, want to be, keep everything natural people. And if she says, I'm against it, she loses a lot of people up on the Iron Range. This is not good for Amy Klobuchar. And we got a
1: interesting you say that, because that's what I thought when I first read this. I thought, this can't be beneficial to Amy Klobuchar.
11: And you got Lisa Delmuth, and she is out there, and she's going to make her answer the question. Are you in favor or not? And Amy does not want to answer that either way.
1: In fact, that might be a very big deciding factor in this race, is exactly how she does address this, because somebody's going to hold her to the fire on it, I'm assuming.
11: Yeah, I'm guessing too. Okay, now my question for you.
1: All right. I'm ready.
11: When you were in Vietnam, did you have to turn your weapons in at night when you were at base?
1: What? No. No. You did? You had to turn them in at night?
11: Oh, yeah. I mean,
1: what would happen if you got an attack on the base that you were at? Would you have had to try to go and find a way to get your weapon out of the armory?
11: No, we just go across the street and have the Marines protect us.
1: No, we never turned our weapons in.
11: See,
1: the only time we turned our weapons in was, I think I was at Fubai at the time when we got the new AR-15. And we had to actually turn our M14s in. And man, I hate to do that. I love that M14.
11: I had an M16. I'm driving 5-ton tractor trailer. And so you have to clean it every night. So I talked to the guy at the armory. Yeah. I talked to the guy at the armory. I says, I'm going to wrap this thing in saran wrap and I'm not going to clean it anymore. He said, okay.
1: Oh, God. Well, like you've said many times, Dano, you and I were in different wars in the same country.
11: Sure we were. Have a great one, sir.
1: All right. Thank you.
0: Did you have a base?
1: Well, it moved.
0: I mean,
1: I was originally, when I first got over there, I was down at Chu Lai, which was south of Da Nang. But we were there for, I don't know, maybe 3 or 4 weeks. And then we were called north to go on as part of Operation, what was it? It wasn't Prairie. Oregon, part of Operation Oregon. And I didn't know even the way the country was laid out or anything. We got up to the heliport that morning, up to the landing strip, and in come this whole myriad of helicopters. And we were told to get on the helicopters, and we had no idea where we were going. We found out years later that our battalion commander, a guy named Sullivan, had supposedly gone out the day before and reconnoitered the area that we were going into, a village called Ap Chanan. And he had flown over the whole area. It looked like a good area for a landing zone out in this big rice paddy out in front of the village. The village didn't seem to be occupied or anything, which was a bad mistake. Because they had, the North Vietnamese and the Viet Cong had built up fortified bunkers right on the edge of the village that were buried in the trees so you couldn't even see them. And when we landed that morning, we landed right in front of their main firing bases. So it got real ugly. But we were issued weapons, and I'll never forget. This might be kind of cute for some people, because down in Chu Lai that night when I first got in there, they issued me a rifle, a bayonet, all this stuff. And it was getting dark. And the clerk at our battalion headquarters said, just go out in front. I said, well, how am I going to find where my unit is, where my bunker's located? He said, oh, you're not going to be able to get there tonight. He said, just go out in front, and there's some picnic tables out in front. Just set up your mosquito net over one of the picnic tables. You can sleep under it. I thought, okay. And I was scared crapless, of course.
0: Yeah.
1: So I got out there. I took my bayonet out. I stuck it in the picnic table, and I set my mosquito net up over the picnic table, and I laid down on the ground, and I wasn't sure I should lay on the ground. I thought, if I lay on the ground, snakes are going to come get me. I mean, I was scared crapless. Yeah, I didn't know what to expect.
0: Yeah.
1: So finally I said, okay, I'm going to sleep out. I'm going to blow up my rubber mattress. They had these little blow-up rubber mattress things. I'm going to blow that up. So I'm getting just about ready to fall asleep, and I start to hear noise, like people talking. And I thought, this is weird. So I took my rifle, put my magazine in it. I thought, I don't know what's going on here, but I want to be ready. So just about the time I was starting to really get concerned with what these voices were, all of a sudden comes up the cartoon for the movie that, that they were putting on right next to where I was trying to sleep. There was a little gully that went off our main battalion headquarters, and that was the bowl where people laid around on the ground and watched the movies that night that they put up on a screen.
0: How bad were the mosquitoes?
1: Oh, they were brutal. They were absolutely brutal. The common thing that was said over there many times was the first time it was ever said to me, I laughed. After that, it became weird. But they would say, you know, did you hear about the mosquito that flew into Da Nang and they had it half refueled before they realized it was a mosquito?
0: Wow.
1: Oh, they were bad. And at night, you know, of course, if you're sitting at night in an ambush, you can't be slapping things that are biting you because that noise is going to carry across the rice paddy. So you just got to, they gave us these little bottles of mosquito repellent that was like, it was like gasoline or something. It was just terrible. And you didn't know if you wanted to put that on you because you knew for sure they could smell that. But it was the only way you could keep the mosquitoes away at all. Anyway, we got to go to our Minnesota news break. We'll be back shortly.
12: John Anderson, Governor Tim Walz issued an executive order this morning to protect the Boundary Waters Canoe Area Wilderness from proposed copper and nickel mining. Walz said,
13: I'm issuing that the Minnesota Department of Natural Resources and the Minnesota Pollution Control Agency will refuse to participate in any process that leads to non-ferrous mining in the Rainy River Headwaters watershed. As far as my administration is concerned, the fight for the future of the Boundary Waters is over. The verdict is in. The decision's been made. We will protect this place forever.
12: Republican candidate for Governor Lisa Damuth says this is wrong for Minnesota.
14: It provides jobs, it provides the minerals, and I think we can look better at Minnesota and how we could help with those critical minerals rather than just shutting down the process.
12: Recently, Congress voted to overturn a 20-year ban on mining in the Boundary Waters. This is MNN.
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0: KDAL time is 12:53. Canal Park, 73 degrees. Winds are about 10 miles an hour out of the northwest, 73. And Brad, on the phone, we do have NASCAR Nicole from Dahlberg Law.
1: Well, NASCAR, you know, we've been talking over maybe the last couple of weeks about the fact that a lot of people are getting appointments into September, but that's all right. They are at least getting appointments set up to get their wills in place before we get into the winter months. Are you seeing more and more people still coming in looking for that first appointment?
20: Yes. Yes, we are. We're still having people come in, and they're calling to say that, you know, they don't want their family to be burdened with things, and they want to leave direct instructions for their family so that they know how to handle things when the time comes. And it's a lot better than having your family who's already grieving trying to figure out, okay, now what does mom and dad want us to do? You know, they're already in this. They're already in this state of grief and you know, whatever. And this way they have something to go back on and to look at and reference.
1: Well, Nicole, can you mention the form again that we've talked about in the past? And I'm talking about the specific product or specific items. In other words, families have things that mean a lot to one person or another. For example, the military equipment that I have kept over the years doesn't mean anything to some of my kids, but means a lot to some of my grandkids, and they're the ones that I would like to get that. Is there a form that you can fill out that specifically says this person is going to get this item, et cetera?
20: Yes, there is, and I'm glad you mentioned that. There's two different ways that that can be done. For some of the more expensive or more valuable items, we like to put it directly into the will and say specific designations of such and such property to, you know, whichever grandkid or, you know, whatnot. Mm-hmm. And that's usually vehicles or larger items or, like, jewelry that's expensive, whatever. But then there are other items, like if there's a specific item of household furnishings that maybe is not worth a lot, but it is sentimental to someone, there's what's called a list of a tangible personal property written list via statute that we always provide to our clients. And that list can be done at any time, and it can be written on anything. Like Chris always says, you can even write it on the back of a Perkins placemat as long as you sign and date it. It can be handwritten type, but it has to be signed and dated, and it should list, you know, the item and who gets it. So, like you'd say, my crystal lamp to my granddaughter Alicia or whatever.
1: Right.
20: And then you sign and date it, and you can list, you know, each person. And that does not have to be done by us. We provide you with the forms. That's just something that you can do at any time. If you're not sure right now, you know, we'll give you the forms to use later, and you can always add that and just keep it with your will. So that can be done separately, you know, from your will. But like I said, with the bigger items, Chris tends to like to put them directly into the will or trust so that there's no arguments or confusion over them. So.
1: Absolutely.
20: Yeah.
1: All right, that makes a lot of sense. So give us the phone number again to start this process, get a hold of you, and get those first meetings set up.
20: Absolutely. 218-722-5809, 218-722-5809, or you can go online to dahlberglaw.com and click on the Contact Us link and send us an email that way.
1: Fantastic. All right, thank you so much.
20: Thank you.
1: As always, the Dahlberg Law Firm, licensed in both Minnesota and Wisconsin, ready to go to work for you.
0: So I'm looking at this Byron Buxton. Boy, this guy is in a major slump, Brad.
1: Yeah,
0: he really got stuck on 25 home runs before the All-Star break. His last home run was June 22nd.
1: Oof. Did you see who's really coming out of his shell, though? Kiesel. Kiesel is really starting to get on base on a fairly regular basis now.
0: Yeah, he was the leadoff guy last night. And, boy, I'll tell you, the Twins, they need Byron Buxton to
1: To get him back in. And then did you see during the game he took a pitch right on the hip? I mean, it was not good. I was really worried because he had some hip problems.
0: Did he go down? Was he hurt?
1: No, he didn't go down, but I mean, they showed it in slow motion, and it hit him right on that hip joint. And he was not happy, but he did get out and run up the first baseline or you know, ran up that area out of bounds so that he could make sure he was able to stay in the game, and he stayed in and did fine, so. Yeah, he's got to get back in the groove. That's what it's going to take, a big part of that. You know, we've just got so many young players on this team that it's going to be interesting to see how they all start to mature. Anyway, we got one more hour to go. We got some local things we want to make sure we're talking about when we come back with hour number three right here on Northland News Radio, KDAL, with Sound Off, third hour coming up.
0: Yeah, we're still a couple of seconds away here from when that music comes up.
1: Yeah, I guess I have my clock.
0: I can hear it.
1: Evidently, is not set quite right.
0: You've got to wait for your cue on this end. That's your cue.
1: Yeah, exactly. And there it comes. All right, we'll see you. We'll see you all very soon. We'll be right back. Hour number three coming up.
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21: 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I'm Chris Caraccio.
4: Tuesday's elections include primary contests in three states, along with a special U.S. House election in California. Races for the House, Senate, and for governor are being held in Alaska, Wyoming, and Florida, where Senator Rick Scott says forget everything you've heard about the polls and go vote. He was projected to lose his primary in 2010 and won.
22: This is going to be an interesting day. There's been a lot of polls out there, but really the only poll that matters is everybody needs to get out and vote.
4: In California, two Democrats emerged from the June primary to see who will serve out the remainder of former Democrat Congressman Eric Swalwell's term. Millions across the South are bracing for blazing temperatures this week. Triple-digit heat is expected to hit parts of South Carolina, Oklahoma, and Texas today as a heat dome has expanded from the southwest. President Trump is reiterating his call to annex the Strait of Hormuz, sharing a map on social media that labels the strategic waterway as a U.S. territory. When asked about the comment, Trump claimed the U.S. already controls the waterway. The Justice Department is asking a federal appeals court to reinstate criminal charges against Kilmar Abrego Garcia.
23: Earlier this year, a federal judge dismissed an indictment against Abrego Garcia for allegedly smuggling immigrants into the U.S. The judge ruled that the Justice Department was acting vindictively due to Abrego Garcia's attempts to fight his wrongful deportation that landed him in a high-security prison in El Salvador. DOJ is now arguing that indictment was wrongfully dismissed because the judge made the call based on subjective assessments of the department's motivation.
4: Meanwhile, a judge has also temporarily blocked the federal government's effort to deport Abrego Garcia to the African nation of Liberia. The defense is calling witnesses in the trial of a Massachusetts mother who's accused of killing her three children in 2023. Lindsay Clancy's mother and sister testified about what they described as unsettling behavior before the killings. Clancy has admitted to the deaths but pleaded not guilty, arguing postpartum psychosis. I'm Chris Caraccio, NBC News Radio.
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4: Reports say nobody was hurt following a frightening incident at a Chicago airport yesterday. NBC's Ryan Chandler reports.
3: An emergency on the tarmac at Chicago O'Hare. Fire trucks rushing to this American Airlines jet after the FAA says the crew reported two blown tires upon landing.
4: The airline says passengers were safely transported to the terminal by bus. Then just hours later, a United Airlines flight from Omaha, Nebraska received tire damage while arriving at O'Hare. No injuries were reported in the incidents, which reportedly happened in different parts of the airport. The FAA is investigating. Last week, another United flight, this one headed for Phoenix, was forced to abort takeoff because of blown tires. Authorities say remains found in a remote area of desert near Tucson, Arizona, are not related to Nancy Guthrie. That's according to the Pima County Sheriff's Office. The mother of Today Show co-anchor Savannah Guthrie was first reported missing on February 1st. Comedian Rosie O'Donnell made veiled swipes at President Trump last night as guest host on Jimmy Kimmel Live. Michael Kastner reports.
6: If you thought the president hated Jimmy Kimmel Live when it was hosted by Jimmy Kimmel, buckle up, people, buckle up.
7: O'Donnell, who moved to Ireland after Trump's 2024 election win, said she decided to go to a place where people are driven to drink regardless of who's running their country. She actually never mentioned Trump by name and mostly just talked about enjoying life in Ireland. At the end of her monologue, she added, "You know, right now he's in the White House crying because I haven't mentioned him."
4: A new study says one of the biggest predictors of future wealth may be something people can't control: their parents' financial status. Researchers from the U.S. Census Bureau and Carnegie Mellon University tracked more than 3 million families and found children of homeowners are far more likely to become homeowners themselves. Carnegie Mellon economist Max Risch tells CBS News parental wealth can matter more than adult income when it comes to buying a home, especially in expensive housing markets. I'm Chris Caraggio, NBC News Radio.
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18: Fully dry weather is expected to return across the Northland today as high pressure begins to build in from the north. We'll see some northwesterly winds at about 5 to 15 miles per hour with highs ranging from the 60s to the 70s. Parts of inland northwestern Wisconsin may see a few lingering showers, maybe even a couple rumbles of thunder, but otherwise it should be fairly dry. Chance of rain over there is about 20%. With Northern News Now, I'm meteorologist Brendan Pham for 610 and FM 103.9 KDAL.
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1: Well, we are back with hour number three here on a Tuesday in the Northland, and we have on the phone with us our good friend Jimmy Stuckel from out at Tortoise and the Hare Foot Store. More than just a foot store, though, aren't you, Jimmy? I mean, you're really a foot store complete with insoles, shoes, socks, and so much more.
28: Shoes, insoles, and I just have to tell you, I'm going to give you a little background music here. We've got a bunch of guys who are playing, they're playing hockey. I'm not sure what kind of game this is at the Heritage Center. And every time they score, it is as loud as can be. It's like they're at a real hockey game. It's just so fun. So anyway, we're outfitting the boys and girls clubs with shoes today. And it's a grant that the fire department obtained through Minnesota Power. So it's a pretty cool program, and it's fun to be a part of.
1: Very nice. You know, there was a new thing in Duluth that I had never even heard of before. It's in what used to be the Lighthouse for the Blind, I think?
28: Oh, yeah.
1: You know what I'm talking about? I don't know what they call it, but
28: it's a sports complex. They have batting cages.
1: Yes.
28: Pickleball. You know what? If I knew more, I'd be pretty dangerous. And it's a pretty great activity center. I mean, teams can practice there year round. I'm sure. Every sport has an opportunity. It's a huge space.
1: Yes. It's supposedly big for hockey, that they do a lot of dry land training for hockey, a lot of shooting training. We went there with my grandson, my two sons and I, and we rented one of their batting cages. And we spent an hour going through a huge bucket of balls, you know, taking turns hitting, and my grandson is like 10 years old, right? 10 or 11 years old. And he wanted to put the balls in the machine to his dad, right?
28: Okay.
1: Well, the only problem was there's one little area where you can hit the ball and it comes right back through that cage.
28: Oh, no.
1: And it hit my grandson right in the thigh, right up close to his manliness, you know? And he was not a happy camper. He went down hard, started screaming. My son thought, oh, my God, I've killed my son.
28: Oh, no. Oh, my. Here's another part of that, Brad. Just think of the days. I just think of how much batting practice I threw. We never had screens.
1: Yes.
28: You know, and how simple of an idea was that you could have a screen in front of you. But no, I never thought of anything like that.
1: Never.
28: Well,
1: you know, the poor kid, I mean, Andy went over there right away and started, you know, massaging it, getting the blood circulating into it again. And he was okay within a few minutes, but he didn't want to go back in there and feed any more pitches into the machine.
28: You just got to find a different way to do it so you're behind more screens. So,
1: exactly.
28: I guess stuff can happen, but yeah, it's a great facility anyway. So it's nice to have
1: really
28: that
1: out
28: in West Duluth, and teams get a chance to extend seasons and practice when it's really miserable out.
1: Very nice.
28: Yeah.
1: So now you were gone up to the Boundary Waters for a while. Did you, even with the smoke and stuff up there, was it still a good experience?
28: Oh, it was a great experience. We had a little bit of smoke on day one and day four, and otherwise it was pretty clear. And anyway, we were between two of the fires, so certainly 20 miles, 15 miles away, so it was good. And
1: be honest with it, Jimmy. Did you catch some fish?
28: We did get some fish. Mary and I do fishing. There's two other couples that go along. They don't fish. They like to just go and bum around and just see what's around the corner and what's in the next lake.
1: Oh, yeah.
28: So yeah, we spent one day where we just fished and found every little corner we could, and came up with a few and didn't keep any. Just was fun to go out and fish, and
1: we've got great experiences like that too. I take my sons up and we go up to Veterans on the Lake, which is

0: far down, right?
1: Yeah.
0: So I grab the walleye by the front of the face, and I push its mouth open, and I reach in, and this walleye starts to shred my fingers like I was putting my hand through a meat grinder.
1: Oh, my.
0: And my two sons are laughing so hard at me doing this. My fingers are bleeding from the sharp little teeth those things have. I couldn't get my fingers out of there fast enough, but I must have had 20 little individual pinholes in my two fingers. And they keep bringing that up every time we get together. Hey, Dad, you want to go fishing and try to get that hook out of that guy's mouth again?
1: Hey, there's kind of a story joke about that. You know, it's like, hey, Brad, how'd you hurt your hand? And you say,
0: yeah.
1: Well, I stuck my hand in a fish's mouth to see how many teeth it had. Well, what'd the fish do? It bit down to see how many fingers I had.
0: Man, you live and you learn, you know.
1: Yep.
0: So, Jimmy, what do we need to know about Torres Nahar right now? Now, have they started that construction work out on the corner there of 40th?
1: They have not. There's going to be some work done in the alley between us and members. They're going to widen that alley. But the actual roundabout will begin next year now. So they've delayed that, you know, until next year to get other things ready and, you know, and other projects. So we'll see what it brings then. And yeah, we'll we're always ready for outreach. That's another thing. We go to organizations, we go to small businesses, and we, you know, we do a kind of a team deal with our Elbert computer. So we can get to people also, and that might be a little bit more important next year. So we'll try that. But can I tell you one quick story? I hope Kenny's listening.
0: Yes, please. Please.
1: Because when we were in Ely, this couple, we had gone to the Grand Ely Lodge, and we went across to the Pioneer Mine site where they had just done the...
0: Oh, sure. I know right where you're talking. Yep.
1: And Kenny was, he was so fired up when he came back from there because Serafine Rolando, the guy who was one of the two major forces behind this, he was there. He's 80 years old now, but he gives a tour. I mean, he when I saw his Jeep there, I knew we were in for a treat, and he just, you know, he took us around and told us stories that nobody else can give unless they've got that kind of experience. They've been there, they've done that. And this couple was just absolutely fascinated. And there were some little kids there, and the way he incorporated the kids into his stories, and beautiful. And if you want to learn a little bit about the history of mining, you know, that's it. The Pioneer Mine Shaft, you know, on that. There's the
0: now
1: north
0: that
1: shore
0: that
1: of
0: particular mine. That particular mine, Jimmy, was how far underground? That was pretty deep, wasn't it?
1: Yeah, it went down 17 levels. I think it was like 22 or 2300 feet, maybe 26.
0: Wow.
1: I might be goofing all that up, but my grandfather did get killed in an accident there. And that was the dedication to the 218 miners who had died in the underground mines in Ely. It was not a safe place. So everything was held up by timbers and lots of water.
0: That was the old days of mining, that's for sure.
1: Old days of mining. So, yeah. But, boy, we really steered around shoes today. But, Brad, we've had great shoes for everybody coming in. And, you know, it's hiking season, new hiking stuff coming in, running, walking, whatever you need. And like you said at the start, we've got insoles, we've got socks that'll make you feel better. Come and try a pair of socks on with the shoes. If you don't like them, just leave them there. You know, we get some deals that we want you to be happy and try some things. And
0: if you want to be stylish, Kenny, if you'd like to be stylish, they got some of the most stylish sunglasses you will ever find anywhere.
2: Oh, yeah.
1: Cool shades.
0: All right. Thank you, Jimmy.
1: Okay.

0: Dave, tell us what hours you're there. I know you're open 7 days a week now, and you even expanded your hours on Sunday a little bit.
1: Yeah, a little bit. So we're Monday through Friday, it's 9 to 7. Saturday is 9 to 6, or 9 to 5. And then Sunday is 11 until 4. 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
0: Fantastic. Thank you, Jimmy Stuckel. Always a pleasure to talk to you. We'll be right back.
2: Yeah, we have some breaking news, Brad.
0: Ooh.
2: I'm going to bring up your chat box there. Yeah, there is a fire on Masaba Avenue, and I don't know that this fire is still burning, but it was out of control, and the house, the structure that was burning, is a total loss. We did have an eyewitness there from the radio station. Scott was over there. He said, Kenny, the flames were 40 feet high. And it was just a raging fire. Masabi Avenue is closed. If you're trying to get down Masabi Avenue, you're not going to get, I'm sure they're exiting people off of Masabi. It looks like maybe 3rd, maybe 4th. I'm not sure. Kind of hard to tell here. But the fire apparently is almost out. But, of course, the fire department is still there. So there's going to be some cleanup work and what have you. So traveling on Masabi Avenue south, you're not going to be able to access Masabi Avenue below. Again, it's hard to tell. It looks like 3rd Street. But
0: yeah.
2: My goodness, I did see some pictures. A listener sent a text, and the smoke is pretty bad. Now, this picture is it's the alley between 2nd and 3rd Street. So I'm guessing this fire was right around 2nd Street on Masabi Avenue, but standing on Masabi, you're going to be looking across. Scott said he was over by the fire department there, fire station number 1.
0: Yeah.
2: He said it was just roaring, this fire, and I'm like, oh boy. And then a fire department has not issued nothing yet as a press release, but I'll keep my eyes and ears open here.
0: Did you say it sounded or appeared like it was a total loss, the house?
2: According to Scott, he said it's a total loss. He watched it burn to the ground. And some of the pictures I saw, a lot of black smoke. And now the camera that I have up here, it's expired. I'm going to have to refresh this. The fire department is there. It looks like they've got some hook and ladder trucks, Brad. And they're still monitoring this. They're still on it. So
0: they're concerned that it might jump from one dwelling or one property to another. So they want to make sure. Yeah,
2: I can see some smoke still, but I think the bulk of this, apparently it's a total loss. Masabi Avenue, roughly 2nd Street in that area. So keep that in mind. And Brad, real quickly, regarding Tortoise and Hare Footwear, 40th Avenue West and Grand.
0: Yeah.
2: The news came out that construction on 40th Avenue West will begin Monday, August 24th. The intersection of 40th Avenue West and Grand, where they're going to have a miniature roundabout. That's going to begin now next spring. But
0: really?
2: I'm reading this story, and here's what I read. And you tell me what you think.
0: Okay.
2: Construction on 40th Avenue West, spanning from 8th Street to the railroad tracks, is slated to begin Monday, August 24th. It's a 2-year construction project. I thought, wait a second. From 8th to the railroad tracks?
0: That's only a block.
2: 2 years? What am
0: no,
2: I missing?
0: But it's got to be from 8th Street all the way down
2: to
0: the railroad
2: it doesn't say
0: tracks.
2: That. At least the caption I'm reading here, from 8th Street to Railroad Street, construction begins. So
0: that's why when I heard Jimmy say that they're going to start on that alleyway behind his store, that's where they're going to work on that section of 40th between there and the railroad tracks first, I think.
2: Yeah, if
0: which
2: anybody
0: is south.
2: Can if anybody can provide updates on this fire that's taken place out on Masabi Avenue, Please let us know. And they have not had a press release yet from the Duluth Fire Department, which I'm a little surprised they wouldn't have something on there yet if this thing is as big as it is. Say, Brad, I just want to check one more thing here. I had the camera that's at the bottom of Mesabi Avenue.
0: Yeah.
2: And I'm back to it. Has this thing
0: Is it showing anything?
2: Okay, no, we're okay. Okay, so I thought maybe there was more black smoke. But Mesabi Avenue is going to be closed coming down, like if you're from 7th Street or wherever you're coming down from. It's going to be closed because of a fire, Mesabi Avenue, and looks like 3rd Street, maybe 2nd.
0: Okay. All right, well, let's take this first break, and then we'll come back and get people caught up.
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2: KDAL time is 129. So this fire is causing a traffic snarl on Mesabi Avenue, and I'm watching the Minnesota, this is the 511mn.org. They've got the cameras there and stuff. So there is no traffic coming down Mesabi Avenue, going past 3rd Street at least. They need to get another camera up in that area. There is a camera
0: I'm
2: up on.
0: They don't have another one.
2: Yeah, there's one up by 2nd Avenue West, and I just saw a semi truck go past down Mesabi. Well, I'm going to tell you right now, if you're coming down Mesabi Avenue, you might want to exit at 2nd Avenue West, unless you want to go down to 4th Street, or maybe they're allowing cars onto 3rd Street. I'm not sure where this fire is exactly. But if you're coming down Mesabi, make a move and exit onto 2nd Avenue West to get where you got to go.
0: You said they had a number of ladder trucks and fire rigs in that area. So,
2: and they're still there. I'm going to go back to that camera. Now, this camera that I'm using is about two blocks away, and it looks like 2nd Street at Mesabi.
0: Okay.
2: And traffic
0: is
2: not
0: moving a little bit.
2: It's not coming down Mesabi Avenue. I'm sure past 4th Street. You're not coming down past 4th.
0: Say, speaking of fires, Kenny, ties into this story I found this morning about car fires. Very interesting story. Do you know that there have been more than 1.5 million vehicles that have been recalled so far this year due to a risk of the car bursting into flames, even while it's turned off. I thought, man, this is weird. This can't be true. So I started reading into it, and it turned out that evidently over the last several months, drivers of certain Jeep Gladiators, Jeep Wranglers, Kia Tellurides, and BMW 530E's electronics have been warned to park their vehicles away from other cars or buildings due to the risk of their car igniting. In other words, don't park it in your garage, because if it ignites in your garage is going down too. The warnings, known as park outside recalls, have become more frequent over the last few years as cars are built with more electronics. More electronics, and they face more trouble cooling down. So in the past 7 months of 2026 alone, the National Highway Traffic Safety Administration has issued 17 park outside campaigns. Jeff Ubick, a North Dakota resident, knows what it's like to experience in the frightening moment a car suddenly erupts into flames like his did last year. He walked into his garage to find his 2020 Hyundai Santa Fe on fire. The vehicle had a park outside recall on it, which he didn't know about. The park outside recalls are meant to warn drivers of what are referred to as a keys off fire. In other words, the vehicle is shut off, the engine is off, but the circuits are still hot, and they stay hot all the time, Frank Boris, a former National Highway Traffic Safety Administrator, states. If something goes wrong, even if you park the car, the temperatures stay higher for longer than you used to, he added, with these electric-type cars. Boris attributed the problems to the rise of electronic manufactured in the vehicles, with more technology tightly packed into the hood of a vehicle, combined with the fact that cars run at higher temperatures nowadays, there are more opportunities for fires. Stellantis recalled 1,076,999 Jeep Gladiators and Jeep Wranglers manufactured between 2021 and 2025 after at least 51 fires, one resulting in injury, were reported. Stellantis attributed the sudden combustion to electrical wiring problems in the hydraulic power steering pump. And they have yet to develop a solution. They were supposed to develop one by July, but they're still issuing the park outside recall for Tellurides, Kia Tellurides. The company said it was aware of at least 7 seat fire incidents and 11 incidents of front seat motors melting, front seat motor melting. So,
2: boy, I'll tell
0: again,
2: you, Brad.
0: Yeah, these are electric cars, you know.
2: Yeah. Okay. So I just got a text. Just
0: okay.
2: West
0: Somebody.
2: Of Mesabi. Okay. Yeah. A huge structure fire behind the old police station, west of City Hall, up on the hillside. Old police station. Oh yeah, yeah. Okay, the jail.
0: The
2: I would
0: jail,
2: assume.
0: Yeah.
2: Okay, so it is 2nd Street. Yeah, all right.
0: And the jail is now apartment living,
2: yeah,
0: right?
2: Who would want to live in that place? Somebody that never went to the jail, obviously. Yeah. I was going to say something here.
0: Where do you live? I live in the jail.
2: Oh, man, yeah. So let me go back to this MnDOT camera and see what we got going on.
0: Okay.
2: I can still see fire rigs on Mesabi. So you are not coming down Mesabi past, I'm sure they're exiting traffic at 4th and or 3rd Street. But if you're coming down Mesabi and you're approaching 2nd Avenue West, take it. Because you're not going to go down Mesabi past, again, 4th or 3rd Street because of a fire, a structure fire. Apparently, this is a total loss, and the flames, according to Scott, were 40 feet high.
0: Wow.
2: Man.
0: Boy, that'll be all over the news tonight.
2: He watched Listen. It. He said he was over there. He said he watched it.
0: Wow.
2: Yeah.
0: Really something. Anyway, I'm going to tell you this quick one, and then we're going to take our NBC News break. Your home is probably worth way more than you even think it is. 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We'll be right back after this NBC News break.
9: NBC News Radio. I'm Chris Caranchio. The landmark trial against Meta is underway inside an Oakland federal courthouse. Colorado, Kentucky, New Jersey, and California are seeking $1.4 trillion in damages, alleging the company engineered Facebook and Instagram to make it addictive to children. In her opening statement, California Deputy Attorney General Megan O'Neill said Meta told Congress and parents that Instagram and Facebook were safe for kids, while all the while it hid the truth. Meta CEO Mark Zuckerberg will testify in this trial. Tuesday's elections include primary contests in three states, along with a special U.S. House election in California. Races for the House, Senate, and for governor are being held in Alaska, Wyoming, and Florida. In the Sunshine State, a crowded field of GOP candidates hope to replace term-limited Governor Ron DeSantis. Several Democrats are also running. In California, two Democrats emerged from the June primary to see who will serve out the remainder of Eric Swalwell's term. I'm Chris Caraggio, NBC News Radio.
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2: KDAL time is 1:41, 73 degrees in Canal Park. Winds are out of the northwest, about 15. And Twins baseball tonight, Brad, 6 o'clock. Now, tomorrow we're going to start early because Twins baseball starts at noon.
0: Right.
2: So we'll be on at 10 to noon tomorrow, 10 a.m. we start. And again, I'm monitoring the 511mn.org, the cameras. If you're coming down Mesabi Avenue, turn at 2nd Avenue West. Yeah, you right there. There's a fire on Mesabi Avenue. You're not going to go below 3rd Street. You're not going to go below 4th Street. I don't know. Maybe you can turn off at 4th. Maybe you can turn off at 3rd. But if you're coming down Mesabi, turn on 2nd Avenue West. They're not listening to me, Brad. They must not be listening to KDAL. They keep driving past the 2nd West exit. I'm trying to tell them.
0: Get off.
2: There's a fire on Mesabi. All you cars coming down Mesabi, stop listening to Sirius Radio. What's wrong with you fools? Listen to local radio. Oh, okay.
0: They're listening to some bebop station or something. I don't know. Well, I'll tell you what, folks. It really is a sad situation, though. And when they get them trucks out there, it ties up everything in that area. And, of course, they're using as much water as they can.
2: It's too bad that the fire department press release at the City of Duluth website, they don't have anything there. Isn't that what the fire department press release is for?
0: I think so, yeah.
2: Let's see. Is there anything on the communications office? No, nothing there. Maybe it's under, it wouldn't be under the police department. Nope, not there. How about fire department? Anything on the fire department?
0: Well, the fire department you would think would be having something on it.
2: Okay, all right.
0: Yeah. Well, anyway, I got an interesting one here for you. This isn't Duluth necessarily. It's more about the Twin Cities, but it's about trees. Everybody loves trees, right? Well, pest, disease, poor planning have decimated the urban forest in the Twin Cities, which has lost 11% of its tree cover over the last decade, according to an Axios analyst of state data. Why it matters? Well, the numbers largely reflect the invasive emerald ash borer that has devastation on Twin Ports trees or Twin Cities trees and represents a huge settlement Minnesota goal to put more communities in the shade. Trees cool the neighborhoods, improve air quality, manage stormwater runoff, raise property values, and even boost your mental health, according to actual studies that have been done. But here we have the emerald ash borer and other things where we've lost 11% of the tree cover over just the last decade. So Walls, you know what? Don't be talking about mining in northern Minnesota unless you can handle all the other problems you got in the state.
2: Yeah, why doesn't he ban fraud?
0: Yeah, really. There you go.
2: Yeah.
0: I am now banning fraud in the state of Minnesota. No more fraud will ever happen. Right.
2: Tim Walls.
0: Well, hey, what do you think about this this thing now that Trump did this morning where he has come out and said, look, we've gone by the 60-day timeline for Iran to get their act together, and now it's up to them to – he's calling on them for a white flag of surrender. Do you think that's going to happen?
2: Well, he's noted the Strait of Hormuz is open. And yes, he's also said there's no talks currently happening or planned with Iran.
0: Yep. And yet the Republican Guard, the radical military wing of the Iranian government, is not going to admit defeat. They're not going to they're not going to put out that white flag of surrender. And they claim that Hormuz is not open, that the Straits of Hormuz is not open. Well, it's open, but there's almost nobody going through there because there have been attacks on some of the ships that have been in that area. Now, as far as what is going on in this conflict with Iran, I think it was rather insightful the other day that I saw that the Iranian military chiefs, this guy that's the Iranian army commander, Amir Hatamani, he has come out and said, announced that any Iranian that can either deliver a captured American soldier or a killed American soldier will be given $30,000, American $30,000, or 5 billion tomans from the Islamic Republic of Iran. That tells you how bad their monetary site is, because if they're giving 5 billion tomans for the equivalent of $30,000 American, they're in pretty tough shape. Iran is offering twice as much as 60,000 if an Iranian woman carries out the act of murdering an American service member or capturing an American service member. He also said weapons used to kill Americans would be purchased for twice their value, replaced with new weapons, and eventually displayed in a planned museum to show American military men who have been killed. So these Iranians are nut jobs. You know, they only know one thing, and that's the real power of military. And somehow that's maybe the only way this whole conflict is going to end, is that we're going to have to just, put the hammer down and finish this job. In the meantime, the Department of Defense, the War Department, has come out now and said there are 30 domestic academic institutions. That means American universities that are partnering with organizations that we don't want any partnering with. Many of them are Chinese institutions. Monday's action follows a July 23rd update of the department's Section 1286 list, which formerly names 130 academic and research institutions in China, Russia, and Iran that are confirmed to engage in activities that increase the risk of misappropriations of federally funded research. The Chinese institutions included the Fudan University, Shanghai Jiao Tong University, the Shandong University, along with dozens of military academies and defense-linked laboratories. Russian institutions on the list include the Moscow State University and the Kuchatava Institute. While Iran's titles include Sharif University of Technology and the Malik Ashtar University, these are organizations that have been known to have connections with American industrial strength organizations, and that they are saying no longer we can do anything with these institutions, that they only enlighten and enrich the Chinese, the Moscow, and the Iranian entities. Anyway, we got to take our last break of the morning, and then we'll come back with more here on Sound Off on a Tuesday in the Northland.
2: Yeah, I'm still monitoring this fire that occurred on Mesabi Avenue, 2nd, 3rd Street in that region. It's still closed. If you're coming down Mesabi Avenue, you're not going to get past 3rd Street. And so heed the warning. Maybe exit there at 2nd Avenue West if you're coming down Mesabi. Maybe you want to come down to 4th Street. I'm not sure. But a fire that occurred, apparently it's a total loss. Fire crews are still there. They are, in fact, blocking the roadway. Are they allowing some cars down now? No, they are not. So Mesabi Avenue appears to still be closed. Yeah, it doesn't look like you're going to get past 3rd Street on Mesabi Avenue. And I'm just kind of going to keep an eye on this here because it looks like there might be some activity up there. Maybe they're moving some of the fire rigs. I'm not sure. Okay, the MnDOT just moved their camera. Zoom that camera in, MnDOT. There you go. Now zoom up. No, up, up, up. Oh, who's running that camera at MnDOT? Okay, now he's got the camera on the work that's going on, not the fire. All right, so we got to get somebody working at MnDOT that knows how to operate those cameras. We'll be right back.
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2: KDAL time is 1:53, 73 in Canal Park. Winds are northwest at about 14 miles an hour, 73 degrees. And Brad, one final look at this MnDOT camera. They did move the camera, but again, it looks like the crews are still there. I can still see a fire truck up there. I'm not sure. Yeah, but nonetheless, if you're coming down Mesabi Avenue, there was a fire that occurred right around 3rd Street and Mesabi Avenue. And keep that in mind. You're not going to be getting past it. Yeah, they're not letting any traffic pass that scene.
0: Well, listen, Northlanders, if you've paid attention to the sweltering heat, the summer storms, the wind, the hail, and everything else that we've had this year, how's your roof held up? Well, you know what? About 90% of storm damage, related damages, can't even be seen from the ground. And you heard the news story this morning about a guy that fell off a roof up by the range. Well, you know what? 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All you got to do is pick up the phone and dial 218-480-8720, 480-8720, Empire Roofing of Duluth. Well, Kenny, you know, it's this whole issue of these, I guess for lack of a better word, we're just going to call them AI data centers, are causing a lot of friction. We now have the story out by WDIO-TV about the Hermantown Department head meetings that took place on June 16th. Evidently, there was an audio recording of a June 16th Hermantown Department head meeting is drawing criticism from community members and lawmakers after city leaders were captured speaking disparagingly of data center opponents. The recording, shared anonymously with the Duluth Monitor, which first reported the story, captures city leaders, including Hermantown Police Chief Jim Grace, using an explicit, in other words, a potty word, and other derogatory language while talking about data center opponents including a Native woman and a woman who was running for city council. City staff mocked the woman running for city council for crying while making public comments. Oh, she was crying. Well, you know what? That doesn't sit very well. The Hermantown police chief, I guess, has now come out and apologized for his comments. They were never supposed to be made public, but because of the monitor and the audio recording, they were put out there. So these things are not going away, and we are continuing to see problems with the information coming out on the data centers. You know, I read a piece the other day that talked, again, more positively about the fact that Elon Musk might be right. You could put these data centers in space, up in the skies someplace, and you'd never have to worry about heating up or your land use or how much water is used. There are reasons that this might be practical, and we'll talk about it in the next day or so. I did hang on to that story, by the way. Another story that I had this morning, and I know we're running out of time quickly here, but this Flanagan, she's really something. I don't think she is qualified at all to be governor. Now, you might say, well, Brad, what are you talking about? She was lieutenant governor for two terms. She must know what she's doing. Well, I don't think Walz, gave her the qualifications to handle anything but maybe the key to the restroom. The governor says, well, Flanagan was asked about the fraud that happened in the state of Minnesota. Aren't you responsible at least a little bit for the fraud that took place? And she said, fraud of any kind is completely unacceptable, she said. As someone who ran an organization that served children and families, the fact that taxpayer dollars would be stolen is horrific. But what I would also say is that what I hear from Minnesotans is that they are done with the corruption and graft that is happening under Donald Trump. Oh, so all of a sudden, the waste, fraud, and abuse in Minnesota was Donald Trump's fault. You know, Flanagan came out and said that she's not really accountable, that Governor Walz said he was accountable and that the buck stopped with him. So she said, I'm going to go with that and assume that that's where it stopped, is with the governor. She is not qualified to be governor at all. And I'm just hoping that we have some real changes happening here in Minnesota in this next election cycle come November 3rd. Anyway, we'll be back tomorrow. Please don't forget, we're going to be back early tomorrow, 10 to noon, because of Twins baseball. One of the last times we're going to do this.

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1: NBC News Radio. I'm Chris Caraccia. Three states are holding primaries today. Races for the House, Senate, and for governor are being held in Alaska, Wyoming, and Florida, where a crowded field of GOP candidates hope to replace term-limited Governor Ron DeSantis. Several Democrats are also in the running. The Justice Department is deploying 1,000 poll monitors for midterm elections. Matt Mattinson reports.
2: The DOJ has already deployed more than 74 monitors across five states and more than 200 polling locations this primary season. They'll observe whether states are upholding voting laws. The Justice Department launched a similar effort under former President Biden, deploying poll monitors to Arizona and Michigan. President Trump will now add Florida, Wyoming, and Minnesota, as he's claimed there's mass fraud in those states.
1: President Trump says there are no talks with Iran currently happening or planned. He posted on Truth Social this morning, saying the U.S. naval blockade in the Strait of Hormuz remains in full force and effect. He noted the strait is open and operating. A transgender woman convicted in an assassination attempt of Treasury Secretary Scott Bessent will spend more than 6 years in prison. The Justice Department says Ryan Michael English had a folding knife and two improvised Molotov cocktails when she went to Washington, D.C. before surrendering to Capitol Police. She admitted to planning to either kill Bessent or burn down a D.C.-based think tank. A preliminary autopsy has found no signs of trauma contributing to the death of actress Hayden Panettiere. NBC's Steve Patterson reports that's according to the Greenville County, South Carolina Coroner's Office.
3: Police in South Carolina say paramedics responded to a 911 call Sunday afternoon. According to the coroner, they found Panettiere in cardiac arrest, adding in a statement, EMS personnel initiated advanced cardiac life support measures. However, resuscitation efforts were unsuccessful.
1: A full autopsy report typically takes months to complete. Panettiere, who began her acting career as a child, was known for her roles in the television series Heroes in Nashville. I'm Chris Caraccio, NBC News Radio.
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1: A skin expert is weighing in on how to protect yourself properly from the sun. Dr. Megan Skiba with Arizona Cancer Center's Skin Cancer Institute recommends sunscreens that have a broad spectrum and at least an SPF 30 rating.
8: So while a sunburn is temporary, your skin will heal. The damage is there long term in the DNA, and the repeated exposure of sunburns and that change to DNA is what can cause the precancerous skin cancer lesions as well as ultimately skin cancers.
1: She says folks should apply even when it's cloudy and in a vehicle because it's still possible to get burned in those situations. She says one of the biggest myths on social media right now, blending up fruits and vegetables, will result in eternal sunscreen. A major study shows that drinking at least one soda or other sugar-sweetened beverages a day more than doubles the risk of stomach cancer. That's compared to people who don't consume beverages like soda, juice with added sugar, and energy drinks. Researchers at Mass General Brigham Cancer Center have published their findings after analyzing data from 100,000 study participants over several decades. Artificially sweetened drinks showed no such risk. The Little League World Series is now just one day away. Monica Nelson reports.
9: The 20 competing teams will be welcomed to Williamsport, Pennsylvania tonight with the 20th annual Grand Slam Parade. Tens of thousands are expected to line the parade route. Once the festivities are over, it'll be time to play ball tomorrow. The 12-day tournament wraps up with the championship game August 30th. I'm Monica Nelson.
1: Ozzy Osbourne's Crazy Train is reaching a big milestone on Spotify. The song has surpassed 1 billion streams on the platform, joining its Billions Club. The song was originally released in 1980 as the debut solo single from Osbourne's Blizzard of Oz album. I'm Chris Caraccio, NBC News Radio.
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19: The Markley, Van Camp, and Robbins Show. Jamie Markley, David Van Camp, Scott Robbins. Well, this story, interesting. Lawsuit in California. Group of parents suing the Palo Alto Unified School District and Brent Klein, principal of the high school, in federal court, alleging the school's social justice pathway turned a class field trip to a Santa Clara mosque into taxpayer-funded religious indoctrination.
20: Jeez.
21: I'm sorry, what was the social justice pathway?
19: Yes.
20: What does that mean? Is that an organization?
19: That's a three-year course track open to students beginning sophomore year.
21: It's,
19: mm-hmm.
21: No offense, but that sounds pretty commie to me.
19: Yes, very much so. So, you know, in this complaint, students were allegedly coerced into participating in Islamic religious practices, donning hijabs and accepting Qurans. Yes. So the suit was filed a week or so ago, centers on a fall 2025 visit to the Muslim Community Association Mosque in Santa Clara. According to the complaint, students were encouraged to don Islamic religious attire, were given Qurans to take home, and observed a midday prayer service. So you got 10 individual plaintiffs and an advocacy group, Community Members for Religious Neutrality in Public Schools. They brought the case. Eight are Jewish of the individuals, by the way. There's one Hindu and somebody else living in neighboring communities and do not have children enrolled at the school. The complaint alleges that the mosque is the only house of worship the program visits and alleges its website has promoted both the school visits and local religious conversions. So in the filing, it says the district failed to maintain religious neutrality, failed to ensure equal treatment among faiths, failed to protect student privacy, and failed to vet, supervise, and monitor religiously divisive outside speakers during the school-sponsored event. Apparently, one of the speakers there was very critical of Jews.
21: Really? No way. That never happens.
19: I know. Except when it does, time and time again.
21: Right. Except all those times when, yes, it happens.
19: Yes, of course. So, yeah. This seemed like a pretty easy case.
21: Well, yeah.
19: I'm sure there will be claims of Islamophobia.
20: Well, of course.
21: Well, I just always wonder, and I will give a tip of the cap to Bill Maher, who's just old school liberal, who has called out sort of this double standard, because he hates religion. He thinks religious people are dumb, or thinks that people who would believe in that is a very silly thing.
19: Mm-hmm.
21: And he at least has been consistent as a liberal to say, no, I think it's all bad, including Islam. Like, why does Islam get a pass? And he's been banging that drum for years.
19: Well, he'll also say it's a way worse idea than any of the rest.
21: Yeah, and so I think, where are the actual liberals on this?
19: Oh, they're not really liberals in that classic sense anymore, I don't think.
20: Well,
19: they're
20: being
19: very
20: liberal
19: few.
20: Is being pro this mosques and Islam.
19: Oh, yeah.
20: I mean, you got that's part of the deal now.
19: Oh, I just saw a clip of an interview with a woman.
20: One and the same.
19: That is very liberal, and she was asked, if you had someone running down the street yelling, Allah Akbar, or a person with a MAGA hat, who are you more intimidated by? She's like, oh, the MAGA hat. And people, you know, commenting online is like, where did people lose their minds?
21: Sorry, this just triggered some ADHD in my brain. Have you seen the so-called, what they call it, prank videos, but they're trying to call out Islamophobia? And what they do is they dress up and they run onto trains, crowded trains, yelling, Allahu Akbar! And then they sort of laugh as people obviously flee, because some people have a survival instinct and they know when a couple of dudes dressed up in that garb start yelling that, people are going to die.
19: Mm-hmm.
21: And then they say, see how Islamophobic they are. All we were saying is God is great or whatever. wait a minute.
19: No, that's not Islamophobia. No. What that is common sense.
21: That's rational fear.
19: Yes. There is a history of people yelling that after they got, I don't know, stabby or bomby or jihadi. They went kind of crazy. Yeah.
20: Well, conversely, how about if you just ran on the train and went, God is great?
19: They would think you're a kook.
20: Well, you're a kook, but you're not scrambling for the exits.
19: No. Exactly. Yeah. Oh, and we didn't have a chance to get to this story earlier. This Islamist immigrant murderer was allowed to flee the country. Did you see this story?
21: Yeah, I did.
19: Man, allowed to escape back to his home country thanks to Virginia officials who failed to get a guilty verdict, even though he admitted guilt. This was in 2019. This is Abdulio Tashpolizada.
20: Oh, yeah.
19: I nailed it.
21: Yeah, you did.
19: Abdulio. I'm never going to tell you how it's spelled. But anyway, yeah, just trust me. I got that name right. He stabbed his roommate, Mohammed Himatayan, to death in their Vienna, Virginia home. He was found covered in blood from head to toe. Okay, and told police, I am guilty. That's in the court records. But less than a decade later, he's escaped punishment and is back in his home native Tajikistan. Court records show that Fairfax County was paying for an apartment for this dude to live in while he was on leave from his mental health facility.
20: Yeah, boy.
21: I didn't know you got leave.
20: I didn't either. Wait a minute. He was on leave from his mental health facility.
19: Yes. This is just a few years after he got all stabby with his roommate. On leave from the mental health facility.
20: For like every year you're there, you get 2 weeks of leave?
19: Well, he was on a 48-hour pass.
20: Like vacation? Yeah, okay.
19: And he bought a one-way ticket and fled to his country.
21: As one would do.
19: Well, yes. Gee, I couldn't believe he seemed so sincere when he said, I'll see you on Monday.
21: Very disappointed in you.
20: He left his Fitbit in his room.
19: Jeez. Although Abdulio, or however you say his name, admitted guilt for the murder, he was found not guilty by reason of insanity after his attorney said he was fixated on religious topics and he was illogical and nonsensical.
21: Oh.
19: Well,
20: there you go.
21: Well, that's the kind of person you want to say, hey, we'll pay for you to have an apartment a couple days a week.
19: Exactly. So, yeah, something else.
20: Wow.
19: So, yeah, pretty crazy. All right, you have a story about, who is this? Tossoff? He's back in the news?
21: Oh, yeah, he is. That's John Ossoff, the Democrat senator out of Georgia. They keep talking about how he's one of the favorites to be the Democrat nominee for president in 2028. He went all in on this left-wing conspiracy theory that Trump is having an affair with an aide named Natalie Harp. And he's doing the typical hit and run, no, I didn't say that, on MS Now, with Jen Psaki setting him up with the question.
19: Okay.
13: Why'd you decide to invoke Natalie Harp specifically in that speech?
19: Yeah, toss off. Why?
15: Well, Jen, thank you for having me. And here's the point. We're in wartime. The commander-in-chief has mired us in this geopolitical disaster. People have lost their lives. Our naval logistics are frayed. The global energy system is in crisis. And he retreats into this bubble of West Wing aides who are his security blanket to make him feel good about himself.
19: So it'd be better if he was on a beach in Delaware.
21: Right.
19: Every weekend.
21: Yeah. Or napping every 5 minutes, yeah.
19: Yes. Okay. All right. Who cares? Jeez.
21: I think Trump handled it pretty well in the Oval Office when he was asked about it.
19: Oh, I heard about that, yeah.
16: President Obama, John Ossoff said you'd rather travel with your aide, Natalie Harp, and build the ballroom than do your job as president. What is your response, John Ossoff?
17: You mean Pee Wee Herman? Pee Wee Herman lookalike? No, I would much rather do other things. It's a we're building a great facility here. We're fixing a White House that hasn't been taken care of. You can look at this. This room was a disgraceful situation in the Oval Office, and it was let go, the whole building.
19: Yeah.
20: Pee Wee Herman, huh?
21: Yeah. Mm-hmm. Well, last time he called him Pinky Herman, so which.
20: Oh, yeah. Got that part right anyway.
21: Which I believe was a starting shortstop for the St. Louis Browns at some point.
19: Scott had him on his fantasy team.
20: Yeah. I won the league in 32.
21: Did you see what the White House Rapid Response 47 Twitter account said, though, about the reporter who asked that question?
19: I heard some controversy. What did they say?
21: Dude, this came across as weird to me, but...

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9: Fully dry weather is expected to return across the Northland today as high pressure begins to build in from the north. We'll see some northwesterly winds at about 5 to 15 miles per hour with highs ranging from the 60s to the 70s. Parts of inland northwestern Wisconsin may see a few lingering showers, maybe even a couple rumbles of thunder, but otherwise it should be fairly dry. Chance of rain over there is about 20%. With Northern News Now, I'm meteorologist Brendan Pham for 610 and FM 103.9 KDAL.
10: The Markley Van Camp and Robbins Show. 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
11: 1, 2, 3, 4, 5.
12: All right, number five, a man named Salman Ahmed Elmi has been a St. Paul man, they say.
10: That's great.
12: Okay. He's been charged in a Medicaid fraud scheme in Minnesota. He's also been linked to several people involved in a sex trafficking operation. He was previously given the Outstanding Refugee Award for Entrepreneurship by the Minnesota Department of Human Services. Cool.
13: What a mess. That whole state. What the hell is going on?
12: He tried turning Minnesota off and turning it back on again.
10: Yeah, that might help. By the way, if you criticize this person and he harms himself, it's your fault.
12: Oh, right.
10: For calling it out.
12: Okay, sure.
10: Okay.
13: Well, that's right. We did learn that this week, didn't we? Mm-hmm. Huh?
12: Yeah. We sure did. Number four, America has experienced its biggest prescription drug price deflation in generations. The problem is because most people do go through regular insurance. You don't know. You don't know it.
10: That's true.
12: I mean, it's wild. Number three, activists who... Okay, so James O'Keefe... He and his buddy, Cam Higby, they went to Minnesota, remember?
10: It's an all-timer.
12: And they had, because there's a law that's been on the books for like 50 years or something like that in Minnesota, where you can register other people to vote just by vouching for them at a polling station. And you can vouch for up to 8 people, right? They dressed up in these just ridiculous so-called Muslim costumes. I mean, it was... The headline from the local CBS News affiliate says activists who filmed themselves posing as Minnesota voters during primary elections may be in legal trouble. Because... And they might be. I mean, I think I might have mentioned that when we talked about it last week. Like, oh, gosh. But that's the story. It's not how absurd the election system is in Minnesota. It's that these guys are bad. Number two, Ryan Michael English is a man who thinks he's a woman. He brought Molotov cocktails to D.C. and planned to throw them at Treasury Secretary Scott Bessent during his Senate confirmation. Well, he was caught, arrested, and he has now been sentenced to just over 6 years in prison, which seems odd because that's not like a death threat online. That the dude brought the weapons he was going to kill him with.
11: Yes.
12: But just over 6 years.
11: Seems a little more serious, yeah.
12: Okay. Number one, President Trump says the U.S. has no planned talks with Iran, but that the Strait of Hormuz remains open and operating. But there is, I mean, relatively speaking, pre-war, little traffic going through, and a ship was actually hit by an Iranian projectile today. So who knows? On and on it goes. On a much lighter note, those are the top five stories of the day. 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
13: If someone from Gen Z calls you polyester, that's not a good thing.
12: What is that?
14: Well, I would think not.
13: It's an insult. What do you take it as?
14: Well, like where you wore the polyester suits? It just, and you're an old guy?
13: Just means you're low quality or inauthentic.
14: Yeah, okay.
13: That's the insult.
12: Okay. I don't know.
13: I haven't heard any of my kids use that yet.
14: I haven't heard that one yet either.
13: Not sure. Every once in a while, it's been this crazy thing over the last year or so in different cards that they'll write out to me of like, you know, I got to admit, you were right about a lot of things. There's nothing better in a card. Love you. And you know what? You know, when I was 19, right, and you said, well, oh my gosh, thank you. That meant a lot to me. I appreciate it. Okay, we got to get to how is it that black people can't get ID? And what's your story coming up?

0: 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I'm Chris Caroncio.
1: The landmark trial against Meta is underway inside an Oakland federal courthouse. Colorado, Kentucky, New Jersey, and California are seeking $1.4 trillion in damages, alleging the company engineered Facebook and Instagram to make it addictive to children. In her opening statement, California Deputy Attorney General Megan O'Neill said Meta told Congress and parents that Instagram and Facebook were safe for kids, while all the while it hid the truth. Meta CEO Mark Zuckerberg will testify in this trial. President Trump says there are zero talks with Iran currently happening or planned. In a Truth Social post this morning, Trump said the U.S. naval blockade in the Strait of Hormuz remains in full force and effect. He added that the strait is open and operating. Separately, Trump posted a map with the strait circled with the banner New U.S. Territory. This all comes as the Memorandum of Understanding between the United States and Iran to pause the fighting expired yesterday. I'm Chris Caraggio, NBC News Radio.
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9: A better life with Dr. Sanjay Gupta.
10: Whenever a health fix goes viral, it is worth investigating what the science says. A recent trend making the rounds is that taking a combination of over-the-counter allergy medications along with an antacid can help with hot flashes and other symptoms associated with menopause. Does it work? Well, CNN wellness contributor Dr. Lena Wen looked into it, and the short answer is we don't really know. There's a theory involving histamine, but menopause symptoms are mostly driven by changing estrogen levels, and there are no solid clinical trials showing these drugs actually help. The concern, Wen says, is that leaning on an unproven fix can keep women from treatments we know do work, like hormone therapy. So, if your symptoms are disrupting your life, don't settle for a social media hack. Talk to your doctor about the proven options. I'm Dr. Sanjay Gupta, helping you live a better life.
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8: This is Minnesota News Network. I'm John Anderson. Governor Tim Walz issued an executive order this morning to protect the Boundary Waters Canoe Area Wilderness from proposed copper and nickel mining. Walz said,
16: I'm issuing that the Minnesota Department of Natural Resources and the Minnesota Pollution Control Agency will refuse to participate in any process that leads to non-ferrous mining in the Rainy River Headwaters watershed. As far as my administration is concerned, the fight for the future of the Boundary Waters is over. The verdict is in. The decision's been made. We will protect this place forever.
8: Republican candidate for Governor Lisa Damuth says this is wrong for Minnesota.
17: It provides jobs. It provides the minerals. And I think we can look better at Minnesota and how we could help with those critical minerals rather than just shutting down the process.
8: Recently, Congress voted to overturn a 20-year ban on mining in the Boundary Waters. This is MNN.
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20: Like they're walking into Domino's Pizza, wondering if they can get their ID.
21: I get ID here. Nope, not here.
20: Not here.
22: Here, try again. You'll get there someday.
20: Yes.
21: I reference it all the time, but it was great. That dude went in the streets of New York City asking black people if they knew where the DMV was. Well, yeah, fool. It's a block over.
20: Where it is. God, it's just so racist. And I mean, the guy's he's unbelievable. He's getting killed with black voters, by the way.
21: Yes.
20: I mean, if there's one segment of the population where he's getting absolutely bombarded, that's it.
21: Oh, yeah.
20: They got no use for him.
21: I mean, I know there are some people that don't care that much about how biblically illiterate this dude is, just shape-shifting the Bible and what it means with the crazy religion he's got.
20: Man.
21: But, I mean, there are people that will say, well, the guy is Christian.
20: Right.
21: A solid biblical Christian?
20: Yeah. Right.
21: Like, do you hear some of the nonsense he spouts off there? But that's that crazy Presbyterian church in Austin.
22: Well, yeah, and his mentor is a dude that actually got rebuked by PCUSA years and years ago because he led an avowed atheist to be a member of the church. And he said, well, I mean, all are welcome here. And they were like, well, yeah, we're not saying that you got to kick him out of the building, but
21: right.
22: You can't. If you don't accept the basic tenets of Christian theology, then yeah, you're not a member of the church. Sorry.
21: Right. Yeah. Unbelievable.
20: Jeez.
21: And I could see this guy, too, as far as the Democratic Socialist. He stands on nothing.
20: Mm-hmm.
21: I mean, he will change, you know, any sort of view on anything as it helps him to get elected. But the Democratic Socialists, they're all over online. You're seeing all these clips unearthed from YouTube channels, different things. And this question from this group talks about, okay, what does it mean to abolish the Senate as a Democratic Socialist? And here you go.
23: But what does it mean when you say you want to abolish the Senate?
24: We ultimately want to replace the two-party system with a multi-party democracy, something like a parliamentary system that exists in many other countries. So abolishing the Senate is not something we could snap our fingers and do next year or in a few years, but we want to expand democracy so that we have a much more representative, something like the House of Representatives.
21: All right, what did you just say?
22: He says he doesn't understand that how America works.
21: Right. Yeah.
20: Sure.
21: You look confused.
20: No, I just hear that and it's like it's
21: yeah.
20: Just dribble. Just
21: Well, and then you got the nonsense Marxist groups out there with their YouTube channels. And just as an example, you know, they talk about bringing on the revolution and, you know, changing everything, and the Constitution sucks and all
0: that. So the two things that we're famous for is our commitment to a program and our hatred of the United States Constitution. And what the program does is it gives us a roadmap to revolution, and it gives us the obstacle that we finally will have to get over to have a revolution, which is the United States Constitution, the basis of the United States government.
21: Well, and I gotta at least say, at least they don't hide behind it. They just say it. Yeah, hate the Constitution.
22: We're gonna lead the revolution. All right, stack up, buddy. Let's see.
21: Oh yeah, it'd be him, the other dude, and of the three, Tallarico sounds like the most manly. Right. That's not exactly intimidating.
20: Welcome back to the road to the revolution.
21: All right, it's that time. Do it a couple of times a day. Go around the table. It may not be the biggest story out there, but it caught your attention. David, what's your story here?
22: This was a fantastic find by Western Lensman on X, who's pretty good at digging this stuff up. I've been talking about the story during the top five stories we're watching today about Salman Elmi, who has been arrested for Medicaid fraud and is also apparently connected to people involved in a child or in a sex trafficking ring. And apparently, because, as I've mentioned before, he was honored as an outstanding refugee for entrepreneurship by the state of Minnesota, apparently he did an interview where he talked about how great America is because of all the businesses he's been able to start.
21: No way.
22: Yeah. Check this out.
1: The American dream is more than just, you know, it is vast, and there's so much more that you could do, and through business, you can really achieve that dream. And that's why I even decided to go down that path and start businesses. Like, if I've failed more than I've, like, if I look at all the LLCs that I've created and, like, create another LLC. I'm like, I have a graveyard of LLCs that I've created.
2: Yeah.
1: And they haven't worked out, but it taught me so much in in business and in life in general. I'm like, man, like, only in America can you really try and try and try and try, and you will eventually get rewarded for chasing that American dream. Yes. And that's what makes America great.
22: Yeah, you people trusted me.
20: Exactly.
22: I was starting that is business unreal. After business to figure out a way to make money.
21: Oh, my gosh. Well, yeah, I mean, we just fraud everybody. I mean, you got enough LLC, something's going to work out, right?
22: Right, exactly.
21: For the people that failed, they got to feel terrible right now. You know what I'm saying?
3: You don't know what it's like, but you're trying, you don't ever get there.
21: Like Sean Penn and I am saying, that was terrible.
22: Terrible.
21: Yes. But he's not breaking the rules like this person.
20: No, they're breaking the rules, yeah.
22: I mean, he should have
20: done
22: some
20: Medicaid fraud. It's easy to start businesses when it's not your money.
21: That's right.
20: You know.
21: All right, Scotty, what do you got for your story?
20: A guy by the name of Bud Lavelle is 72, who suffered from a severe tremors from years of Parkinson's, by the way. Within minutes after receiving a newly approved ultrasound treatment, the tremors are completely gone.
21: Whoa.
20: He is a retired salesman and Air Force veteran in Arlington, Texas. He experienced this dramatic before and after as the result of something called UT Southwestern Medical Center. That's where he is. But this new thing is like an ultrasound where they go inside. They don't have to use surgery. They can use it on the outside of your brain, of your head, to stimulate and remove parts of your brain that have Parkinson's, where it develops. So it removes it, and you're able to. And he came back for his checkup, and was still symptom free in his hands. And they're saying this is a remarkable new treatment that's out there. Said the tremors made it extremely difficult for me to do much of anything. High energy ultrasound waves. Focused onto the skull with no surgery involved.
21: Man.
20: How about that? I love those kind of stories.
21: Yeah. Well, we had one. This was, you know, a couple of years ago. It was using the ultrasound technology like that in another area of the body that you made fun of.
20: I made fun of?
21: Yeah.
20: I did?
21: Yeah.
20: Oh.
21: Yeah. It was like an ED sort of treatment.
20: Oh, well, south of the border stuff. Yeah.
21: Yeah.
20: Yeah. Yeah. Well...
21: You were like, I ain't ever doing that. I don't care.
20: Well, I'm sure there's side effects.
21: I don't know.
20: I don't know what they are, but if you can, I mean, the tremor thing's great, and the other thing's great, too, if it works. I don't, whatever.
21: Yeah.
20: If ultrasound can take care of it.
21: No, this is a great story for this guy. That's awesome. That's incredible.
20: He said he took it and almost immediately the tremor stopped.
21: Wow. Okay. For my story, I saw this making the rounds online. I've seen this before. I've read this guy and his wife several books. It's John Gottman, known as like relationship experts. Mm-hmm. If you ever remember the dude that, like, he and his wife, they could watch a couple for like 2-3 minutes.
22: Yeah.
21: And could reliably predict if they were going to stay married for, like, I don't forget, like the next 5 to 10 years.
20: Mm-hmm.
21: Like, oh, yeah, they're going to get divorced because here's all the signs. It's kind of wild. But what's making the rounds is something called the Four Horsemen of Bad Behaviors that can predict whether or not a couple is going to break up.
20: Uh-oh. Here we go.
21: You want them?
20: Sure. Let's go.
21: One is criticism, meaning it's okay to be critical of things, but it has to be addressing a specific issue, not the partner's character. Then there's contempt. That can show up as eye-rolling, sarcasm, mocking, or talking down to a partner.
20: Yeah, that's a tough one.
21: Some say it's the most dangerous of the four.
20: I agree.
21: Really?
20: Yes.
21: Why do you say that?
20: Having had a failed relationship or two in my life, contempt. Once contempt builds, that's a tough one.
21: Yeah.
20: To get over. It just is.
21: You know what? This was interesting. This was years and years ago when I quit drinking and I'm seeing a counselor, right? And we're talking about a number of different things. And she told me, I thought this was really wise, as far as the sarcasm, don't use that in your relationship. Use that for your radio show. But try to keep it there if you can. Well, yeah, that's probably good.
20: Sometimes it's funny.
21: I'm still working on that.
22: I was over here going like, you know, what if that's your sense of humor, though?
21: Yeah, I know.
20: Yeah, I mean, if that's the reason you were attracted to begin with.
21: Right. then there's defensiveness. When a person always makes excuses or shifts the blame,
20: mm-hmm.
21: instead of hearing the other person's concern. I think we've all known people. It's like they're not going to own it.
20: No, ever.
21: Just part of it.
22: Yep.
21: And then there's the stonewalling, just emotional withdrawal. Those are the four horsemen. But yeah, that dude, he's got some really interesting books. There was one that he wrote with his wife called The Man's Guide to Women. It's a great read.
22: Really?
21: Yeah, just like when you're, like, if you're having a big argument, that a dude will get flooded with, you know, almost like anger quicker. Mm-hmm. And so if you can learn how to sort of control your heart rate, that will help you in an argument, not like be like, forget this, mm-hmm. I'm done. Or whatever it is that you're trying to stay in the conversation, that sort of thing. Of course, if you're getting flooded, it's harder to remember
22: right,
21: how to control your breathing. But
22: practice,
21: that's,
22: yes.
21: Yeah, it is. It's something that you just sort of practice over time.
20: It's just easier to wall off.
21: Just stonewall it, yes.
22: Keep all my emotions bottled up right about here until my heart explodes.
20: That's why I take medication, David.
21: Okay. Oh, we got to get to Nimrod's the news, and we have a news update to get to next.

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3: Fully dry weather is expected to return across the Northland today as high pressure begins to build in from the north. We'll see some northwesterly winds at about 5 to 15 miles per hour with highs ranging from the 60s to the 70s. Parts of inland northwestern Wisconsin may see a few lingering showers, maybe even a couple rumbles of thunder, but otherwise it should be fairly dry. Chance of rain over there is about 20%. With Northern News Now, I'm meteorologist Brendan Pham for 610 and FM 103.9 KDAL.
17: The Markley Van Camp and Robin Show. Yeah, a lot of people talk about weight loss injections because they get results. But you know the story. Some people don't want to deal with needles, don't want to do the injections. And some people have read the fine print or talked to friends or even heard from celebrities some of the horror stories of side effects and, you know, little accidents that happen at the most inopportune times. And you want to stay away from that. What?
20: Mm-hmm. The old accidents that happen.
17: I'm trying not to be graphic.
20: I know. I understand. It's just the whole notion behind it and the sneezing that takes place and starts the whole thing.
17: The sneezing?
20: Yeah.
17: I mean, just a little sneeze is causing that, and then it happens. Oh, golly.
21: I think it's more you just kind of gamble on a fart and lose, you know?
17: Yeah, pretty much, yeah. You want to stay away from all that. There is a supplement called Lean, and it's helped a lot of people.
21: Yeah, if you want to lose weight, but you don't want to be playing Russian roulette, yes, see? There is this thing called Lean. It works.
20: Not even
21: like
20: a real thing.
21: Yes. No needles. 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
17: News update, David Van Camp.
21: Mike Rogers, the Republican running for Senate in Michigan, posted a photo of himself in an old Ford truck as part of this massive car cruise, classic car show called the Woodward Dream Cruise.
17: Okay.
21: Largest in the country, I'm told. A top staffer for the Democrat in the race, the Democrat in the race is Abdul El-Sayed, responded by saying, Mike Rogers' campaign has the aesthetics of a 1960s white flight suburb and a KKK cross burning.
20: Oh, my God.
21: That's a fun message during a large car show in the home of the auto industry.
17: No kidding. People got to see through that.
21: They hate America. They just hate America. That's all there is to it.
17: It comes down to that, yes. All right, we got to get the Nimrods. Here we go.
22: When the going gets tough.
23: Damn it, this is too hard.
22: The dumb get dumber.
24: All right, Dean.
22: It's Nimrods in the News on the Markley, Van Camp, and Robbins Show.
25: I love the poorly educated.
17: All right. Nimrods the News. I like this sentence. It seems there really is no extreme for some influencers. They won't go to this for the sake of their content, even if it puts their lives at risk. As the warning is going out to stop taking pictures with sharks. Yeah. Because people keep getting bitten.
21: Yeah.
17: Dude.
21: Sharks
17: this are... This is three this year.
21: They are eating machines. That is what they are designed to do, and they've done it well for millions of years.
17: Scientists are issuing warnings, saying, hey, you want to stay away for a reason. This one, Tayan Dalazin, almost lost her leg in an encounter with a 7-foot nurse shark as it clamped its jaws around her thigh and held her underwater for several seconds. I'm seeing it right now. It's insane. That's just off the Brazilian coast. It was all to get the shot for her social media. So, yes, influencers getting bitten by shark. Nimrod in the news.
26: Marketing
0: text messages. 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
27: KDAL. NBC News Radio, I'm Chris Caraggio. Three states are holding primaries today, while California has a special U.S. House election. NBC's Ryan Noblish reports that in Alaska, two Dan Sullivans are running for U.S. Senate, the incumbent and a retired school teacher.
28: Sullivan, the teacher, responding on his website. I am a qualified candidate who followed the rules and filed to run for office under my legal name. But the president accusing Democrats of trying to trick Alaskans on Truth Social, saying the effort was designed to take votes away from our great senator of the same name.
27: Both Sullivans are running as Republicans. Former Congresswoman Mary Peltola, a Democrat, is also a candidate in the state's open primary. In Florida, there's a crowded field of GOP candidates hoping to replace term-limited Governor Ron DeSantis. Several Democrats are also running. In California, two Democrats are competing to serve out the remainder of former Democratic Congressman Eric Swalwell's term. And Wyoming is holding primaries for the U.S. House, U.S. Senate, and governor. The landmark trial against Meta is underway at a federal courthouse in Oakland, California. Colorado, Kentucky, New Jersey, and California are seeking $1.4 trillion in damages, alleging Meta made Facebook and Instagram addictive to children. California officials accuse Meta of misleading parents and Congress about the platform's safety. Meta CEO Mark Zuckerberg is expected to testify. Scorching heat is set to impact millions of people across the South this week. Triple-digit temperatures are expected in parts of South Carolina, Oklahoma, and Texas as a heat dome expands from the Southwest. The man behind ESPN has died. Matt Mattinson has more.
29: Bill Rasmussen, whose traffic jam brainstorm with his son helped launch the start of 24-hour-a-day sports coverage, passed away Tuesday at the age of 93 of complications from Parkinson's disease. The broadcaster turned entrepreneur is being remembered for his optimism and love of innovation through technology and creative programming.
27: I'm Chris Caraggio, NBC News Radio.
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27: Nick Reiner will get a $300 monthly allowance while a dispute about access to his trust fund continues. Daniel Martindale has the latest.
6: The $300 is for basic jail commissary items like food and toiletries. Reiner is seeking access to the estimated $1 million to $1.5 million trust fund set up by his parents, Rob and Michelle Reiner, who he is accused of murdering last December. He says he needs the money for his legal fees. Reiner's defense team says he has already spent $200,000 on legal fees. California has a rule called the Slayer Statute, which says any person who kills someone cannot inherit money, property, or benefits from that victim. A judge has postponed the matter until October 23rd.
27: Gas prices are holding steady following the expiration of a 60-day memorandum of understanding between the U.S. and Iran. More from Mark Mayfield.
7: AAA puts today's national average at $4.06 a gallon. That's a nickel higher than a week ago, but it hasn't budged since yesterday. Prices at the pump have shot up since the start of the war back in February, with the effective closure of the Strait of Hormuz not helping the situation at all. Speaking late last week in New York, President Trump suggested that paying a tiny little bit more for your gasoline is worth it, if it means Iran cannot develop a nuclear weapon.
27: Pending home sales fell more than expected in July. The National Association of Realtors says the number of homes under contract for sale dropped to its lowest level since January. Pending home sales decreased 2.3% in July. A federal judge is telling the Trump administration that it cannot block the proposed move of FBI headquarters from Washington, D.C. to Maryland. The General Services Administration announced a plan to build the FBI's new headquarters in Greenbelt in 2023. The Trump administration tried to derail those plans last year, deciding that the agency would remain in D.C. and move into the Ronald Reagan building. Maryland officials sued over the decision, and a U.S. District Court judge ruled yesterday that the administration violated federal law by altering a project approved by Congress. I'm Chris Caraggio, NBC News Radio.
8: In a heartbeat, you could be the difference.
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8: 9 out of 10 people who suffer cardiac arrest outside the hospital don't survive.
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17: The Markley, Van Camp, and Robbins Show. Jamie Markley, David Van Camp, Scott Robbins. Have you heard that crazy story out of Penn State? Big cocaine bust.
20: Dude.
17: 14 arrests, and it looks like this other guy's turned himself in.
20: He did, yeah. It's crazy. And there was a father involved, too.
17: Yeah.
20: One of the dads, a lawyer.
17: Yes.
20: Yeah, his dad, the lawyer, was also involved in this. And apparently these guys would cut the cocaine and then give it to, like, freshmen? Pledges? Hmm.
17: Just whoever.
20: And they distribute it?
17: Yes.
20: Like as part of their hazing process or initiation?
17: Yes. So you got there's two ringleaders and one, Abatelio,
20: yeah,
17: who's just turned himself in, is 24, along with this other dude, Thomas Robinson. They're the main coke suppliers. They would allegedly make trips to Philadelphia and New York to pick up large quantities of cocaine and then take it back to Penn State. And then you would have them, you know, in the different frat houses, members of the Delta Epsilon and Sigma Chi fraternities, cut and package the coke, and then distribute it to the Penn State students. So you get all these different people that have now been charged. And then you got some people that were just facing misdemeanors for possession and paraphernalia. But yeah, a lot of these guys were dealing.
20: Yeah, they were.
17: And it was making tons of money.
20: Tons of money.
0: Well, they were, you know, learning about making connections and
17: entrepreneurship.
20: They went into business for themselves.
0: Well, they realized that there was a hole in the market, what with mass deportations and everything, and they said, hey, we're going to take advantage of this. Good paying American coke dealers. You know?
20: Mm-hmm. They weren't paying taxes, though, David. They weren't helping.
17: Let's see. This is one of the statements. This was a coordinated and highly profitable drug trafficking crew revolving around two senior members of the fraternities, other fraternity brothers, and pledges. In fact, according to the evidence uncovered, cutting and packaging cocaine was, for some pledges, an indoctrination into the fraternity.
20: Yes!
0: Imagine that.
17: It's pledge week. All right, let's see how you do.
20: Yeah, you got to go deal.
17: Cut it and package it.
20: Yes.
17: How good can you do it?
0: Yeah, well, they took Rush literally. I mean, that's...
17: Very much.
20: Like Walter White, White 101 at Penn State.
17: So,
20: gee whiz.
17: Yeah, nothing about meth, just coke.
20: Well, you know.
17: They weren't going like low scale here, oh, Scott. No, they weren't going trailer park with
20: it. Listen, rollers. Man,
0: if you've ever been in central Pennsylvania like that, you know they are not in a meth desert, all right? They might be in a cocaine desert, though.
20: They might.
17: It's true. The vice president for student affairs, Andrea Dauhauer, she said, we're horrified by these serious allegations against current and former students. Criminal activity, including hazing, such as this, has no place at our institution.
20: Yeah. You want to be a member? Okay, kid, run this across the street.
17: Yeah.
0: Right. The Nittany Lions have their whiteout night, right? The whiteout game?
17: That's right.
0: They must have been running a special. They had to have been. That's just marketing 101.
17: So that is making news today.
20: In the freshman handbook, where to get coke on campus.
0: Part of orientation.
20: Yeah, right. Yeah.
0: Now, if you want to be a small business owner, you need to join these two fraternities. Yes. You'll learn a lot about logistics and chemistry.
17: Let's see. Oh, a mysterious group admits to faking polls. This out of Wisconsin.
0: Oh, shoot. I saw that.
17: I know. A mysterious entity behind a poll, and this is the one that was showing Francesca Hong with the double-digit lead into the Wisconsin primary. And everybody going, what happened? The polls were wrong. I remember Frank Luntz saying, okay, we need to really look at these polls. Mm-hmm. Well, yeah, Median Strategies directed media outlets on Monday to discount the polls it released this election season, claiming it was conducting an experiment on trust in unverified polling.
20: That's what they were doing. Okay.
17: Yes. Jeez. Said it was fabricated. All previous published polling releases have been withdrawn and should not be cited or treated as genuine polling data, the entity said. Median Strategies was created as a short-term social experiment examining how purported polling information could enter and spread through the political information ecosystem without independent verification. The group added that the experiment was not funded by any candidate, campaign, PAC, or media entity. Also said no one received any financial benefit from the project or had any ties to betting markets. So, yeah, they had Hong up 20 points in Wisconsin, and then she loses by a point to David Crowley. So what do you make of this?
0: Well, I think it's very, very funny. But yeah, I think you gotta. This is a wake up call for a lot of people who are following this. I mean, this wasn't the only poll that had Francesca Hong leading.
17: That's true.
0: But I also wonder how much of this is like, did they take some money and now they're panicking?
17: Don't know.
0: I have no
17: Something
0: idea.
17: Seems off with this, man.
0: But yeah, I think
17: because you can say, well, we were just doing this experiment. Well, you're talking about campaigns and political parties spending thousands. Upwards of millions of dollars.
0: Yeah.
17: Because of the panic of her up 20 points. Saying, oh my gosh, she's a nut.
0: Yeah, well, Karen Bass actually shared one of their polls saying, like, let's do this, L.A. And now they've deleted that post because, well, they're fake.
17: Oh, yeah, yeah. They did it also in Los Angeles. That was the other place. So, I mean, I think we all take polls with a grain of salt. You're looking at averages.
0: Yeah.
17: Of many different polls, you're not just looking at one, but still, that's something.
20: Well, what it does is too, it nullifies the vote. I mean, people look and their candidate is like 10 points behind or 8 points behind. Like, oh, who cares?
1: I'm not going to go stand in line.
20: Yeah.
1: Yeah, well, it didn't really happen.
0: Work that way in Wisconsin, though.
1: No.
20: Well, no, it didn't.
0: So,
20: because it was such a horrible candidate, I guess. That
1: yeah.
20: I'll stand in line for 4 hours if I have to. Yeah.
1: And then we're finding out more and more about Eric Swalwell's relationship with Fang Fang, the Chinese spy.
0: Yeah, newly. That really does just sound like, I don't know, like a 1970s short-lived ABC drama. Fang Fang, the Chinese spy.
1: Yes.
20: Animated, like Dora the Explorer kind of thing.
1: Or straight to HBO movie.
20: Right, yeah.
0: Declassified documents, though, show that former Democrat Representative Eric Swalwell admitted to sleeping with a Chinese spy who the FBI called Rusty Thumbs.
1: Man.
20: Old Rusty Thumbs.
1: Yeah.
0: Old Rusty Thumb.
1: Yeah.
0: He was also asleep at the wheel while she seated other spies into congressional offices and arranged for bogus donations to be made to support him. Now, back in March, when the FBI was talking about releasing this information, he ran to MS Now to complain about it. By the way, the context here is he had a really good shot at becoming the governor of California.
1: Oh, my goodness,
0: this
1: yes.
0: This was before the sort of Me Too and sexual impropriety allegations came out against him. But he's always said, hey, there was nothing inappropriate with me and Fang Fang.
1: Okay, roll that. Here we go.
2: It's just absurd. It's absolutely absurd. Uh-huh. But as my lawyer, one of our lawyers told me today, and this really kind of stops you right in your tracks. He said, if they do this, it'll be the greatest abuse of power by an FBI director since J. Edgar Hoover. And so those are the stakes that we would allow the FBI to just go after the president's political enemies.
1: Okay.
0: I don't know, man. There are some other Democrats in California that need to be answering some questions about Fang Fang, including Ro Khanna.
1: What is the deal with Ro Khanna and Fang Fang?
0: Apparently she was working him, too.
1: But he just didn't fall for it?
0: Well, I don't know if he didn't fall for it. I think it was more that, well, he didn't, you know, he wasn't taken in by her allure. He wasn't interested in it. He heard about Rusty Thumb and said, nah, you know what? I'm not into that.
1: Yeah. But she was apparently very flirtatious and had boasted to Swalwell that she wasn't wearing underwear.
20: Oh yeah. Was that part of the allure?
1: Yes.
20: Okay.
1: Yeah, she announced that she was not wearing underwear when she showed up at his doorstep for one of their encounters.
20: Well.
1: Yeah, it's all in there.
20: Mm.
1: Yeah. Boy, oh boy.
20: Ro Khanna wasn't moved by that, huh?
1: Well, at least he had probably been around for a little while just to know, okay, here's what you got to watch out for. Well,
0: Swalwell also told the FBI that he didn't remember one of the encounters because he was on Ambien.
1: Oh, right. Yeah.
20: Okay.
1: Yeah, went out for ice cream, don't remember eating it, and apparently I was all into Fang Fang, who was not wearing underwear. Memories. Crazy, isn't it? Okay. Now on to the Democratic Socialists of America, which, by the way, it looks like Ro Khanna is ready to join up.
0: Mm-hmm.
1: More than some other Democrats.
0: Oh, I think so, yeah.
1: Yeah, he's, as far as, you know, Medicare for all, yeah, I think that's got to be all part of the Democratic solution to health care. Well, there's this Marxist unity group that's actually on YouTube. And so people are looking at some of the clips from, you know, what they're saying. Here's just a sample of the Democratic
3: Socialists.
1: When it comes
3: to these spontaneous uprisings or mass movements, so-called spontaneous, we know that they arise out of crises within capitalist society. We as DSA can be a major force that can provide that sharp edge by working in coalition with other organizations, developing those clear democratic processes to come.

0: like true believers in the trenches or whatever start talking, you realize they're morons. They're dumb. And they're more often than not, they're spoiled brats.
1: Yes.
0: And, okay, those aren't dangerous people. But the people who are helping to prop them up, sort of the shadows, all that, you know, you have foreign governments who are very involved in this, along with left-wing dark money forces in the United States. Those are dangerous people because they don't find these idiots and get them elected into office. They find people that may actually have some form of competence and ruthless efficiency. That's dangerous.
1: Yeah, and they just need these idiots
0: to
1: be part of the soldier crew.
2: The social misfits who all of a sudden people are paying attention to.
1: Yes.
2: Yeah.
1: Like this Marxist D-bag.
3: So the two things that we're famous for is our commitment to a program and our hatred of the United States Constitution.
1: That guy.
3: And what the program does is it gives us a roadmap to revolution, and it gives us the obstacle that we finally will have to get over to have a revolution, which is the United States Constitution, the basis of the United States government.
1: Yeah, these people. And, you know, they're the other people that just do not sound, let's say, masculine. Let's just put it that way. You know, we've heard some of the clips from them. And it's, you know, you kind of roll your eyes, but you're like, man, there are a lot of these people that believe this crap.
0: It's like, yeah, we're, well, I always love it when the Twig boys come out and they're like, yes, we are going to execute our revolutionary plan. It's like, dude, you're still, you know, speaking of plans, you're still on your ex-stepdad's phone plan.
1: Exactly.
0: You can't organize your life.
1: Yeah. And if Fang Fang ever shows up at their doorstep without panties, they won't know what to do.
2: Oh, no. They'll Google it.
1: Okay, the real reason trust in media collapsed. This is interesting. And the five stories we're watching today. Straight ahead right here.

0: I'm not one to say I told you so, but I switched to Pure Talk over a year ago, and ever since, I've been telling people there's no better wireless company out there. 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
7: I'm meteorologist Hunter McCullough with Northern News Now. We're in for a cool night around the Northland, many areas down into the 40s, a couple isolated upper 30s, but no frost is expected. Some patchy fog is possible to kick off our Wednesday. Otherwise, Wednesday, another beautiful day, plenty of sunshine, high temperatures back into the 70s. Our next best chance for some rain arrives into our Thursday. With Northern News Now, I'm Hunter McCullough for 610 FM 103.9 KDAL.
8: The Markley, Van Camp, and Robbins Show. Jamie Markley, David Van Camp, Scott Robbins, and thank you. The five stories we're watching today.
9: One, two, three, four, five.
8: I don't know. Goat's just talking out of nowhere. It happens sometimes.
10: Man. You opened the wrong portal. You meant to bring in Casey Kasem, and you got the ghost goats.
8: It'll happen.
10: Number five.
8: It's always
10: all
8: good
10: right
8: to hear him, though.
10: Disney has filed a lawsuit against the FCC, claiming the FCC is carrying out a retaliatory campaign with threats to The View and Jimmy Kimmel. Number four, a man named Salman Ahmed Elmi has been charged in a Medicaid fraud scheme in Minnesota. He's also linked to several people involved in a sex trafficking operation. He was previously given the Outstanding Refugee Award for Entrepreneurship by the Minnesota Department of Human Services.
8: That right. Trafficking operation had nothing to do with goats, as far as we know.
10: No, as far as we know. But, you know. America, number three, is experiencing its biggest prescription drug price deflation in generations. Number two, Ryan Michael English. This is a dude who thinks he's a woman. Well, he also, a couple years ago, brought Molotov cocktails to D.C. and planned to throw them at Treasury Secretary Scott Bessent during his Senate confirmation. He's been sentenced to just over 6 years in prison. Seems rather light to me.
8: Yes.
10: Then number one, President Trump says the U.S. has no planned talks with Iran, but that the Strait of Hormuz remains open and operating. Well, there's relatively little traffic, and a ship was hit by an Iranian projectile today.
8: Okay. Boy, I've got entertainment news. I got the real reason trust in media collapsed. Boy, the story of a guitar player getting hit with a mic stand from his singer.
10: Ow.
8: It did some damage.
11: Really?
8: Yes.
11: Anybody we know?
8: Yes.
11: Oh, gosh.
8: Matchbox 20, Rob Thomas.
11: Oh, he got smacked?
8: No, his guitarist. He was flipping the mic stand around during the song Bent.
11: Hmm.
8: What was that? That's been over 20 years ago. I took my wife to a show. It was Matchbox 20. Maroon 5 was the opener. Sugar Ray was the second band.
12: They had top billing over Maroon 5 at the time.
11: Wow.
12: And
11: what a rock show that was.
12: I took my wife to the show, Scott.
11: I heard you the first time.
12: That's why you guys make fun of me. Sugar Ray was the best band.
11: Man. I know you got a fondness for Sugar Ray.
12: They just put on a fun show. It was fun.
11: That's what
10: exactly.
12: But Matchbox 20 was just kind of standing, as I remember it.
10: I would just like to know exactly how many puka shell necklaces did you find at that show?
12: It was 2004, I want to say.
11: Yeah.
12: There'd be a number of them, yeah.
10: Yes.
12: Well, the other night, they're playing the Illinois State Fair, and Rob hit Paul Doucette in the head, which smashed his in-ear monitor.
11: Dang!
12: In the process.
11: Oh, ouch.
12: So he had to get all the pieces tweezed out of his ear.
11: Oh,
12: yeah.
11: Dang.
12: Yeah, this was during the show.
13: Every night I'm over here and I'm throwing this damn thing around. Oh, I went. It nailed him. Yeah, it nailed him hard. My best friend in the world, and I think I almost killed him, and I feel really bad about this.
12: Then they get it done. You can pick it.
13: It's been 30 years. Now, admittedly, I've been in the bath for the first half of that, and maybe I got to go back there because it's obviously safer.
12: Doing okay. Came back out, finished the set.
10: Yeah, that's a gamer.
12: No kidding, man.
11: A gamer.
10: I don't know if you're.
12: When you got pieces of plastic, you get
11: in your ear,
12: squeezed out because it got shattered when he flipped the mic stand around. He just didn't seem like the mic stand flipping kind of guy.
10: No, go back to
11: standing there. Nail your feet to the floor if you have to. But
12: maybe they had a lot more stage presence since the last time I saw him, but I'm not going to take a chance and go again. No thanks. All right, we'll get to the real reason. Trust in media has collapsed, and the Robbins Trifecta coming up.

0: 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I'm Chris Caroncio.
1: The landmark trial against Meta is underway inside an Oakland federal courthouse. Colorado, Kentucky, New Jersey, and California are seeking $1.4 trillion in damages, alleging the company engineered Facebook and Instagram to make it addictive to children. In her opening statement, California Deputy Attorney General Megan O'Neill said Meta told Congress and parents that Instagram and Facebook were safe for kids, while all the while it hid the truth. Meta CEO Mark Zuckerberg will testify in this trial. Tuesday's elections include primary contests in three states, along with a special U.S. House election in California. Races for the House, Senate, and for governor are being held in Alaska, Wyoming, and Florida. In the Sunshine State, a crowded field of GOP candidates hope to replace term-limited Governor Ron DeSantis. Several Democrats are also running. In California, two Democrats emerged from the June primary to see who will serve out the remainder of Eric Swalwell's term. I'm Chris Caraggio, NBC News Radio.
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6: 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Meta faces the biggest legal threat in its history. 4 states, California, Colorado, Kentucky, and New Jersey, along with 29 states' attorneys generals, claim that Facebook and Instagram were deliberately designed to addict our children, that Meta illegally collected our children's data. Now we're seeking sweeping and profound changes to how social media works with minors. Meta faces up to $1.4 trillion in damages. Note that number is Meta's entire market value. Should Meta lose, and it very well may, the trial will establish a powerful precedent for tens of thousands of similar lawsuits against every social media company in the United States. This is the suit to watch, and I'll be right here doing it for you. 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
15: I'm meteorologist Hunter McCullough with Northern News Now. We're in for a cool night around the Northland, many areas down into the 40s, a couple isolated upper 30s, but no frost is expected. Some patchy fog is possible to kick off our Wednesday. Otherwise, Wednesday, another beautiful day, plenty of sunshine, high temperatures back into the 70s. Our next best chance for some rain arrives into our Thursday. With Northern News Now, I'm Hunter McCullough for 610 FM 103.9 KDAL.
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3: Slush yes. 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
16: Slush Ease Max.
1: Yes.
16: So conscious of this.
3: Now you got the yips.
16: I do. Now I have worm burners going all over the place.
1: News update. David Van Camp.
3: All right. The co-chair of the New York City Democratic Socialist, Gustavo Gordillo, is the guy who looks like gay Gomez Adams.
1: Yes, family.
16: The little pencil mustache.
3: Yeah, his home showed up on that list of properties that might get taxed by Zoran Mamdani, the mayor of New York. Mm-hmm. Turns out, you knew this. You were just waiting for the confirmation. His parents bought him that house. It's worth $1.4 million.
1: It's like Central Casting.
16: Incredible.
3: Downwardly That's part of it. Mobile trust fund kids. That's what socialists are.
1: Yes.
3: Losers. Well said.
1: And with that, we go to Nimrod's in the news.
17: When the going gets tough.
18: Damn it, this is too hard.
17: The dumb get dumber.
19: All right, Dean.
17: It's Nimrod's in the news on the Markley, Van Camp, and Robbins show.
20: I love the poorly educated.
1: All right. Nimrod's in the news. We go to Florida, cruise ship, husband and wife and their 9-year-old. They're on a cruise, having a good time. It's a long day. You're ready to, go to sleep for the night. Well, you got the neighbors next door. They're making a ruckus. You got a 9-year-old. Mm-hmm. It's time to go to bed. So they're asking the neighbors, hey, could you not be so loud? Well, the neighbors, that would be Gannon Jaycox and Brooklyn Hicks, 29 and 28 years old. They weren't having it. They felt disrespected.
16: Of course they did.
1: So what did they do? Did they say, hey, no, we're not being loud? No, they busted into the family's cabin and just start throwing punches. Just random punches.
16: Holy cow.
1: Not just at the man, the wife, but also the 9-year-old.
16: Oh, no.
1: Yes, including the 9-year-old. Apparently, none of the family members seriously injured in this escapade, that according to the sheriff. But if you see the mugshot of Gannon Jaycox, it looks like somebody nailed him in the eye. Oh, yeah. He got like stitches.
3: Yeah, it's like cut and swollen. His eyes all bloodshot. He got popped. I hope it was the 9-year-old that hit him.
1: That would be hilarious. They are facing several charges. Bond at like $31,000 for old Gannon. Well, and I know, surprising. Police say alcohol was involved on the cruise.
16: No.
1: Yes, and that's Nimrod's in the news.

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1: NBC News Radio, I'm Chris Caraccio. Alaska, Wyoming, and Florida are holding primaries today. In Florida, a crowded field of GOP candidates hopes to replace term-limited Governor Ron DeSantis. Several Democrats are also in the running. Meantime, in California, they're holding a special U.S. House election. Lawyers for Meta are disputing claims it made Facebook and Instagram addictive to kids in a landmark federal trial underway in California. Colorado, Kentucky, New Jersey, and California are seeking $1.4 trillion in damages. Meta CEO Mark Zuckerberg will testify in the trial. President Trump is doubling down on his calls to annex the Strait of Hormuz by posting a map on his social media labeling the waterway as a U.S. territory. Meantime, NBC's Matt Bradley reports that Trump is warning an ally not to get in the way of the U.S. reopening the waterway to shipping.
2: Telling Fox News that if Amman gets in the way of a potential Iran deal, quote, we'll bomb the expletive out of them.
3: I don't think they'd behave very well, but we'd handle them very easily, just like we do other things.
2: It's the second time Trump threatened to strike Oman in just the past few months.
1: The Strait is located in the territorial waters of Iran and Oman, and those two countries have been working on an agreement to manage shipping there. ZZ Top drummer Frank Beard has died at the age of 77. A spokesperson for the band confirmed the news. Beard died at his home in Texas while in hospice care. An exact cause wasn't given. The band has canceled a show today in Salt Lake City and one tomorrow in Colorado Springs due to the news. Beard had been dealing with health issues for years and stepped away from the band temporarily last year. Spider-Man Brand New Day is set to become the fastest film to surpass the $800 million mark at the domestic box office. The movie will hit the mark in just 19 days, beating the record of 23 days set by Star Wars The Force Awakens in 2015. I'm Chris Caraccio, NBC News Radio.
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1: Fans are reacting to the death of actress Hayden Panettiere, who was found unresponsive inside a Greenville, South Carolina apartment on Sunday. Greenville resident Tripp Ross says he remembers Panettiere's great personality.
8: As young as she was and small as she still had a very poppy personality. And she just seemed like a cool kid to be around with a lot of spunk.
1: The Greenville County Coroner's Office says a preliminary autopsy found no signs of trauma that contributed to the 36-year-old's death. The cause and manner of death remain under investigation. Panettiere was known for her roles in the television series Heroes and Nashville and began her acting career as a child. A New York State judge is pushing back Luigi Mangione's state trial originally set for September following his federal guilty plea, Lizzie Rattabelli reports.
9: Judge Gregory Caro gave the Manhattan District Attorney's Office until October 9th to respond to a motion from defense attorneys to dismiss the state murder indictment, arguing a violation of New York's double jeopardy laws. Under state law, a person cannot be charged for the same crime twice. This past Friday, Mangione pleaded guilty to federal stalking charges related to the shooting death of United Healthcare CEO Brian Thompson. His next appearance in state court is scheduled for December 10th, while his sentencing date in the federal case is just over a week later on December 18th. In New York, I'm Lizzie Rattabelli.
1: The value of NFL franchises continues to surge. Sportico reports the average team is worth $9.34 billion, an increase of more than 31% over last year. It's the largest one-year increase in at least a decade. The Dallas Cowboys lead the way at $15.5 billion, followed by the LA Rams, New York Giants, New England Patriots, and New York Jets. The Cincinnati Bengals check in with the lowest value at $7.4 billion, but that's still more than all but six teams in the world outside of the NFL. I'm Chris Caraggio, NBC News Radio.
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17: Welcome to the BS Show. I'm Bob Sansevier, coming to you from the Smart Start MN and Bradshaw and Bryant Studios. Let's get right to it. We are joined by Amy Fredrickson. As Amy Koch, she was the first woman to be the majority leader in the Minnesota Senate. She is co-host of Wrong About Everything, co-owner of Momentum Advocacy. If you need yourself a lobbying firm, that's the one to go to. Also, she is an instructor, not one, not two, but three colleges/universities, University of Minnesota, Concordia University, and Metropolitan State. Amy, you also are someone who is heard around the world. You do many interviews in England and Al Jazeera. Is it Al Jazeera Europe or Al Jazeera English? How do they say that?
18: Al Jazeera English. So it's okay. Anywhere in the world. Yep, that people tune into English speaking. It's like, you know, it's just like generic newscast, but in English. So if you're in Tanzania or you're in Italy or whatever and you want to get the news.
17: That's the way to go.
18: Probably the news. Yep, that's probably where you're going.
17: All right, the news here. I'm sure you're going to talk about it if you haven't already on some of these outlets. You just told me that Trump is at 33% approval. What's the ripple effect? And particularly here in Minnesota, where, you know, I think both of those things could be in play, both things being the governor's race and the Senate race. I don't think Amy Klobuchar is basically untouchable.
18: Well, so, right. So this is the latest poll, and I'll give my usual poll disclaimer, right? These are a snapshot in time, and you have to take them with always a grain of, there's always margins of error, and, you know, they're not the be-all, end-all. I don't like polls as news. Anyway, blah, blah, blah, blah, blah, that is to say. But one thing you can do about polls is you can, like, watch trends, right? So, for example, on primary night, there was a lot of indications in the polls that Lisa Damoth was climbing in the polls over Mike Lindell. That's what it looked like, right? That seemed to be a trend. She wasn't winning, but on election night, then she did win, and that's because, like, the trend was going in the right direction. People were shifting over to support Lisa. And so take it for what it is. The trend in President Trump's approval ratings have been going down, and we are now at the lowest ever. The latest poll has got him at 33%. So what that means, if this trend continues, which, by the way, right, like, you get one, it's just the, you know, it's the sixth, we're going into the sixth year of an 8-year term of any president, and they all lose their luster. Think about Governor Walz, right? In the last, he was a very popular governor until then he decided to run for vice president. And then, you know, all the fraud stuff finally really started hitting the news. And so, you know, you just, politicians after two terms, 2-4-year terms tend to get a little bit old anyway. But you combine that with the very stuff that President Trump hit President Biden on so well, right? Inflation, gas prices, cost of food. And if you look across the board, like, did our food prices go up or down since then? up.
11: Yeah.
18: Inflation's right. Like, inflation's as high as ever. Gas prices, you know, Clint and I took our son Caden to school, to college in Illinois. And, you know, gas prices were shocking. At one point, goes, wait a minute, is that how much it is a gallon? Like, it was just, it was, you know, it's a sticker shock for sure. And all of that, we know, you know, the president, President Trump played so well against President Biden in the last election. Well, that's going to come home to roost. Here we are in August, mid-August, before November election, and that's going to have a big impact on the interim elections. And then you couple that with, like, Iran just seems like, what are we doing? Right?
11: Yeah, absolutely.
18: There seems to be no end. There seems to be, like, what was the strategy? We've lost sort of track of even what is the aim of this. Right? Where we're more focused on, like, opening the Strait of Hormuz, which, by the way, was open before we started. So, like, what did we gain? That's headwinds for just all Republicans in general going into these midterms, which, you know, when you've got a race like Michelle Tafoya, where, you know, a lot of money is going to go into that because the U.S. Senate is going to be seen as a possible pickup opportunity for Republicans and a possible loss for the Democrats. So both sides are going to spend a lot of money on that race. Will the headwinds be a problem for the Republicans?
17: Well, I think there's some problems, too, in that Senate race for Peggy Flanagan. I don't understand why. Maybe it's because they're asking the question. But for her to basically be saying it's fine to be supportive of transgender, but not sex change at any age, at 10, you know, like age 10, that's not going to play out, State. I don't think. I mean, I don't get it with her.
18: It doesn't really play with a lot of people, right? I think there's a real concern about folks that are underage when you can't get your ears pierced, right? But even beyond that, let's talk about the fraud again, right? Like when you get to that, like, there's definitely going to be headwinds with the president's approval ratings if they're going to stay at that rate.
11: Yep.
18: But you know, Peggy Flanagan, very, very active participant in the Walz-Flanagan administration for 8 years, or at least six of the last 8 years, and, you know, and fraud in Minnesota tends to be an issue that rises above even potentially national issues.
11: Absolutely. She can't escape this. And
18: that's going to be the headwinds for her. So that's just, that race in general is really going to be something to watch. I mean, also the governor's race, because as you said, you know, Amy Klobuchar is Amy Klobuchar. She wins handily. She has massive name ID and a very large war chest. So you have to think, but don't count out Lisa Daymuth after, you know, she wins a primary against the party, you know, without the party endorsement, without the president's endorsement. And, you know, there hasn't been a serious challenger to Amy Klobuchar, really almost since the beginning. But believe me, neither of these women should be underestimated. That is going to be a very, very, big race as well.
17: No, I agree. I don't think that it's a shoe-in for Amy Klobuchar. Because it is. Now, you know all the people that she has run against in the past. Does Daymuth come with the best, lack of a better term, resume? And is she the most formidable of her opponents?
18: The most formidable I think she's ever faced. Maybe, you know, 2006 when she ran, first time she ran against City Congressman Mark Kennedy. So he definitely had a lot of, you know, a large resume as well. But, you know, and that was a very bad year for Republicans. That was 2006. That was midterms for President Bush. That was the war. So, and also, like, you can't take it. She runs. She's a very talented politician. Very talented.
17: What's the last midterm that where a president did not lose control of the of the House or the Senate?
18: I have to look at that. I mean,
17: would it be Obama?
18: Well, midterms. Well, no, Biden did quite well, much better than expected in the last go round in 20. So let's think about that. That'd be 2022. Should have been a really good year for Republicans, and was not.
17: Was not. Yep.
18: Yeah. Yeah, that was going to be a big, you know, red wave, and
17: there was no wave. Yeah,
18: there was no wave.
17: Well, I mean, I'm very
18: a wave, and that was it.
17: I'm very curious to see how this thing does play out. Also, has Mike Lindell yet conceded, or is he still complaining about it?
18: I haven't heard.
17: Nobody cares.
18: Nobody cares. Right. Good question. Probably not. Very petty.
17: Now, he cannot run as an independent. It's too late. He would have had to do that before this primary, correct?
18: Right.
17: So the only thing he could do is say, vote for me as a write-in. Well, no one's going to waste their time with that.
18: No.
17: So, well, good. Maybe we've heard the last of a politician, Mike Lindell. It would be nice.
18: I'm not gonna count on it. I don't think you are either.
17: No, but I'm also not gonna, you know, I'll keep using his pillow, but I'm not gonna do anything, you know, to support him as a politician. Because, like I said, if this was the 1800s, he'd be riding around in a buckboard with Dr. Lindell's fantastic elixir. That will it'll help your rheumatiz and consumption. It'll cure all your ills.
18: Yeah, that's right.
17: The man can make a pillow, though. I'll give him that.
18: We got you.
17: Yeah. Yes, it's exactly what would be happening. All right, now, Amy, I got to ask you the most important question of the day. Have you had your fantasy draft yet?
18: No. I think we're set for the 31st. How about you?
17: Oh, well, yeah, I'm in the...
18: For fantasy draft.
17: I am in the midst of a guillotine draft. You know what those are, right?
18: Oh, yes.
17: All right. Well, here's my advice to everyone. Never go into a draft knowing exactly what you're going to do because it's not going to work. I had the sixth pick, and I already knew I'm taking James Cook. Well, in a guillotine draft, you have 18 teams, and it's a snake draft. Things happen that you don't expect, like the fact that four of the first five picks were running backs, and I sitting there was Ja'Marr Chase. You do not leave Ja'Marr Chase sitting there. When you have the sixth pick.
18: Oh, so then you had to do that. Well, then it was a long time till you got back.
17: Yeah, when I came back, and then I was going to pick another running back, but Malik Nabers was sitting there. So I'm through two picks, and I've got both of them. I've got two of the best receivers in football. So anyway.
18: Oh, my goodness.
17: But do not go into a draft thinking you know exactly how it's going to play out. You never do, because somebody's going to gum it up. All right. Okay. On that note.
18: You got the number one draft pick.
17: You do?
18: No. We haven't heard yet.
17: Well, Jahmyr Gibbs.
18: We don't get our draft order until like right before
17: okay.
18: the draft.
17: Do not even think of anyone but Jahmyr Gibbs. All right. That's my advice to all. All right.
18: I had him last year. It was fantastic.
17: Oh, great. I'll talk to Brian McDaniel up next a little bit more about fantasy. All right. Thank you, Amy Fredrickson. Thank you so much. Check out Wrong About Everything. New episode drops every Friday. Take a quick break. The BS Show will be right back.
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6: I'm meteorologist Hunter McCullough with Northern News Now. We're in for a cool night around the Northland, many areas down into the 40s, a couple isolated upper 30s, but no frost is expected. Some patchy fog is possible to kick off our Wednesday. Otherwise, Wednesday, another beautiful day, plenty of sunshine, high temperatures back into the 70s. Our next best chance for some rain arrives into our Thursday. With Northern News Now, I'm Hunter McCullough for 610 FM 103.9 KDAL.
0: We are joined by Attorney Brian McDaniel. He's so much more than an attorney. The guy is a professor at Concordia University. He is an Emmy Award-winning producer. He is, well, I mean, the list goes on and on. Co-host of Wrong About Everything. 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That's the place to go. Along with Amy Fredrickson, they own it. If you need a lobbying firm here or in Washington, D.C. He also is an ordained minister. He is a stand-up comic. The guy has written songs. He can do it all, and he could kick my butt in fantasy football, which he's done often. And I want to start off with this, the news out of Chicago about Kyle Manungai hurting his knee. They'll find out later today just how bad it is. They're hoping it's not real bad. But if you're drafting, like I am right now, and I've just mentioned to Amy in this one's a guillotine league, You may want to look at DeAndre Swift, because he could be getting a lot more action, especially early in the season. Now, you're a Chicago Bears fan. Are you worried about what could happen? Is this a bad thing, or you haven't heard enough to know just how bad it is either?
7: Well, I don't think that we know enough.

0: When you hear anything from a team about injuries, you always have to be pretty skeptical. So right now they're cautiously optimistic.
1: Good point.
0: But we do know that Ben Johnson, from back in his Detroit days, he likes to run two backs.
1: Yes.
0: And so even if it's not Kyle Manungai,
1: Roshan Johnson,
0: Salvan Ahmed, they'll have other people that'll be able to play those roles. But DeAndre Swift will not be a bad pick this year. He's going to be catching a lot of passes, and the Bears' offense will not be the problem. The Bears' defense will be the problem again, which means that the Bears' offense is going to have to score a lot of points.
1: Are you sold on the high? Because a lot of people are in the midst of drafts. We'll be doing it this week. It's they're coming up that Caleb Williams will have a monster year.
0: I don't know. Maybe it's because I'm a fan. I think they're going to be terrible. So until they prove otherwise.
1: Wait a minute. I mean, so Bears fans are just like Vikings fans? They're incredibly pessimistic?
0: Well, I mean, the last time we won a Super Bowl was, we have won one. So that is pretty great compared to not winning one, Vikings fans. But, it was 1985. We made one other one. But, the Bears have been – the Vikings have been pretty consistently good.
1: Yeah, right.
0: Great.
1: Hey.
0: Not great, but good. The Bears have risen to the top and then almost immediately fallen back to the bottom.
1: But they played in the Super Bowl after the 85 team, and all the Vikings in January of 27, it will be 50 years since they last played in the Super Bowl, which they've never won. Although, hey, they were 1969 NFL champions, and they played in that silly exhibition game and lost to the Chiefs. So
0: I mean, the Bears last year, they won a lot of close games against a lot of bad teams. They're playing a fourth place schedule, and they snuck up on a lot of people. No, they're not going to sneak up on anyone.
1: No.
0: This year. They're going to be playing a first place schedule. They're, you mentioned Kyle Manungai is hurt. Luther Burden.
1: He's still hurt, right?
0: He's hurt. Rome Odunze has a foot thing that's lingering from last year. So they have... they have problems. They're deep on offense, but they're going to have to be deep on offense because they got a lot of guys hurt.
1: Well, that NFC North, though, is going to be a lot of fun to watch because all four teams, any one of them could rise and win. It's that kind of a division, and that's it's going to be a lot of fun to watch who does come out of it. Same thing with the NFC West. The Rams have just loaded up with on defense because that's where they felt their flaw was. San Francisco is going to be there every year. And Seattle, they're the defending Super Bowl champions. Now, Arizona, that's a win for each of those teams.
0: Yeah, wah, wah.
1: Yeah, I don't think we have to worry too much about that one.
0: No.
1: Now, how many leagues do you play in?
0: Oh, seven?
1: Seven? It's more than I do.
0: I'd have to look. Yeah, I got some option. I got some guillotine. I got some redraft. But each league kind of represents a group of people that I don't see otherwise. I have one from my college friends, and that's the main thing that has kept us
1: together.
0: That league's been going on since 1993.
1: Woof.
0: Yeah, so it's a lot, but with so much being online these days, it's not too much.
1: No, and as a matter of fact, I mean, I have four or five leagues. Only one do we get together the draft. We meet in some guy's basement, but the other ones, they're all online. Like I'm in the midst of a guillotine league draft, my one of two that I do, and I love guillotine, except you cannot, as I just told her, you can't plan. I planned going in, had the sixth pick, I'm taking James Cook, because I knew who was Jameer and Bijan were going to be done. I was actually going to take James Cook ahead of both Jonathan Taylor and Christian McCaffrey, because I think there's talk, and I believe it, he's going to be catching the ball, he's got a new head coach. He's going to be the three down back, and I think he put up monster numbers. Led the league in rushing last year, right? So I think he'd be monster. Well, here's how it fell. Jameer, Bijan, Jonathan Taylor, and then McCaffrey was the fourth pick. Then Puka Nacua. Who did that leave glaring with the guy who's in the sixth spot?
0: Would that have been Jamar Chase?
1: Yes, it was. So I could not pass up Jamar Chase.
0: No, you could not. No, you could not.
1: So I picked him. And then coming back, there were some good running backs. As As a matter of fact, enough good running backs to know coming back again, I'll get one of them. I'm looking at David Montgomery coming back, and now DeAndre Swift, because they're there. So I took Malik Nabers, because I thought if he, every indication is he's healthy this year, he'll be getting 10 to 12 targets a game, and he'll catch most of them. I mean, I can't go wrong with those two guys. And in Guillotine, if people are not real familiar with it, each week, the reason there's 18 teams, every week the team with the fewest points gets knocked out, and their players, you could vulture their players. You could bid on them, and then you could get them. So I'm thinking, I'll get a good running back after the first week if I make the first week. But with those two guys, I'm good.
0: That's one thing about Guillotine is that if you're short in one position, just wait a week, and players will be available to you.
1: As long as you survive that first week.
0: Yeah, a buddy of mine who is a comedian, he once said that fantasy football leagues are like cats. If you have any more than two, that's pretty weird.
1: Well, I guess we both feel like cat ladies then, because we're, I once had like you did, seven or eight, and it got to be too much, and I cut back to two, and I slowly and incrementally get back in. For people listening who don't play fantasy football, what are you waiting for? It is fun. It keeps me interested in the league, not just in, in the local team or whatever team would be my favorite team. I covered sports for 40 years. Hockey was never my thing until I played in a fantasy hockey league. I knew everybody because you have to. You got to know the stats. And it's the same thing with baseball. For like a decade, I played in a baseball league, a rotisserie league, and I loved it. I mean, I really got into it. And I'm sorry that thing just faded away after a while. But it keeps weekends interesting. But the toughest thing is, let's say you got Jahmyr Gibbs in a league, and then you're playing against him in another league. You're a little torn, but you got to root for your guy if you got him, and if you and you got to pay the price on the other side if you're playing against them.
0: I would say that think of it as diversification. So yes, sometimes James Cook will be on my team or be on a different opposing team, but that just means that that if you diversify who is on your teams, well, maybe you're always frustrated, but you're always a little happy too. But fantasy football gives me seven or eight more opportunities to be frustrated every weekend. And
1: that's a good point.
0: Who wouldn't want to pay money for that?
1: How many weeks in your tenure of having all these teams have you won every game ever?
0: I mean, it's certainly rare. But yeah, there are times where I've won every game. Very rarely. But yeah, sometimes it happens.
1: And I will admit, you and I do play in a league together. And this is a dynasty league, so I mean, there's nothing available. If you look around and try to find a player, you got whatever you have, you're going to be stuck with. But there are many times when I have looked up a player's name to say, hey, I wonder if he's available. Brian McDaniel has him. And it's more than any other player or a person in that league. You jumped on Darren Waller, who was available, and you did grab him, right?
0: I did grab
1: him. Yes, you did. And Keenan Allen was not available in our league. I assume the guy who had him kept him, but he's now signed with the Colts. So if you're drafting something today, and I'm going to keep an eye on that in a later rounds, I'd love to get Keenan Allen because what do you have, 81 catches last year at age 33? In the Indianapolis Colts lineup where only Josh Downs is healthy, he's going to have a year. So
0: yeah, that's the thing. Alec Pierce, who just got paid, he's
1: huge money.
0: He hasn't played yet.
1: No, and, hasn't practiced yet.
0: I'd be real nervous about him being able to play towards the beginning of the season.
1: Absolutely. So, I mean, a Keenan Allen wouldn't be a bad one. All right, Brian McDaniel, my eyes are set on DeAndre Swift. I'm hoping Mununga is out for the year. No, I'm not hoping that because I'd like to pick him up too. All right, thank you, sir. We're going to take you. Oh, don't forget, Wrong About Everything. New episode drops every Friday. But we will take a quick break and the BS show will be right back.
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4: Three states are holding key primaries today, while California holds a special U.S. House election. Races for the House, Senate, and for governor are being held in Alaska, Wyoming, and Florida, where a crowded field of GOP candidates hopes to replace term-limited Governor Ron DeSantis. Several Democrats are also in the running. Meta's landmark trial is underway inside an Oakland, California federal courthouse. Colorado, Kentucky, New Jersey, and California are seeking $1.4 trillion in damages, alleging the company engineered Facebook and Instagram to make it addictive to children. In her opening statement, California Deputy Attorney General Megan O'Neill said Meta told Congress and parents that Instagram and Facebook were safe for kids, while all the while it hid the truth. Meta CEO Mark Zuckerberg will testify in the trial. And gas prices are a nickel higher than they were a week ago, but they haven't changed since yesterday. AAA puts today's national average at $4.06 a gallon. I'm Chris Caraccio, NBC News Radio.
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1: We are joined by Bernie Bomberg. He is, well, best dentist I've ever known. Certainly one of the best musicians I've ever known. But yeah, you know what? He is the best. A year ago or so, he and his band, they won best instrumental rock album of the year by a very, very prestigious magazine in Great Britain. Didn't even have to enter. They found them. That's how good these guys are. And what's that?
6: What can I say?
1: You can say you're pretty dang good. Or I can say it for you. You're pretty dang good. So
6: Thank you.
1: Yeah. Now, Bernie, tell me, you were last week, you made two trips to Canada, right? And you went again last week to go fishing.
6: Yes.
1: How did it go?
6: It was a little slow, but all fishing trips are good.
1: Even though you're allergic to fish. That's the best part of this. You've been doing this now, not this trip, but the first one with some of the same people you've gone for 70 years, 60 something years, not 70.
6: 60 something years. Yes, that's all true. I will say, even though it was slow this time, I did catch the biggest northern pike that I've had in over 35 years. It was 42 inches long. It was a monster, and it fought like a barracuda, and I had a hell of a good time catching it.
1: Are you sure it wasn't a barracuda?
6: Quite sure. They don't have too many barracudas in northern Ontario.
1: All right, now, northern Ontario, I'm not familiar with it. How far north of the United States was that?
6: North of the United States, let's see, we drive, it's roughly 200 miles, 250 miles north of the border between Minnesota and Canada.
1: Okay. All right. So now did you, where do you drive to? And did you fly in? Because I know you fly in a lot of times to the places you go to.
6: We always fly into the places we go to on float planes. So normally we drive through International Falls, drive past Lake of the Woods to Kenora, Ontario, spend the night in Super 8, and then meet at the float plane base the next morning.
1: Okay.
6: At 6:30 in the morning, and we fly. They load up all our stuff into a float plane, take off at 7, and get us to the lake we're going to. That's how it usually works.
1: So how many of you went on this trip? Because the last time, was it just two of you that went?
6: Yeah, there was just two. Our mutual friend Carl was tied up with work.
1: Yep.
6: If you can believe that. And I wasn't able to get another pair to come along with. You like to have an even number, so it's two in a boat. This time we did have four guys, me and a brother-in-law, and his son and son-in-law. My nephew and nephew-in-law.
1: Okay.
6: And it's a good group of guys. We had a good time.
1: Well, and now are you done for this year for going on fishing expeditions?
6: Yes, I am done.
1: All right. And did you, you don't bring fish back, do you? Or do you?
6: No, we don't. These are conservation lakes. You can eat what you want while you're there, and then you don't bring any out.
1: Now, the barracuda, you threw that one back, I'm guessing, because that one's too big to eat, right?
6: Took a couple pictures, released it safely into the water. It looked around, wondered what was going around, and then shot down to the bottom like a rocket.
1: This is a stupid question. I think I know the answer, but I'll ask anyway. You bring a tape measure to know the length, correct?
6: Well, there's a tape measure right on the boat.
1: Okay. Do you have a scale on the boat? Is there some way to weigh it, or you can't weigh it?
6: No, we haven't weighed the fish in 40 years.
1: No. I kind of want to know the weight. That's not hard to bring a little bathroom scale. You put it on the bottom of the boat, you step on it and take the fish, you know what you got. No?
6: Yeah, nothing to it. Not going to happen.
1: Without falling over. That would be tough.
6: Well, that's part of it. We used to, when we were young and didn't know any better, bring these fish scales that you hook it onto the bottom lip of the fish and lift it up and then look at the weight. And it's so harmful to the fish. It stretches out all their internal organs and it keeps them out of the water for longer. So we haven't done that literally in 40 years.
1: So how? Okay, that's a great guy. It leads to another question. You measure the fish, you catch it, you bring it in. How long can a fish safely be out of water before they actually would suffer?
6: Well, they don't like to be out of water at all, so we minimize it as much as we can. We're getting pretty good at getting them off the hook, having the camera ready. A minute is about all it is, occasionally 2 minutes, and they seem to be completely unhurt when we do that. Now, occasionally the fish will swallow the lure, and it's way down its gullet. You have to just about turn the fish inside out to get the lure out. Then that fish is probably going to end up being turtle food.
1: Oh, because it's not going to be swimming away the way it swam up to that hook.
6: That's right.
1: That's too bad. Well, you know, it's all in a, you never know. You know what would be nice to know? If people could put a notch on like the 35-footer so you know how many times it's been caught. And how old would a 35-inch northern be? I mean, do you have any idea roughly?
6: Well, I don't, but they're the apex predator, and it's a short growing season up in northern Ontario. I don't know, 20 years, 30 years?
1: Really?
6: There's biology people out there that know the answers to these things. I am not one of them.
1: All right, well, that good on that one. All right, we often talk about sports. The Vikings played on Saturday. You didn't see it. I didn't see it. I was at a high school rodeo, announcing a high school rodeo event right here in Buffalo, where I am, where I reside. And you didn't see it, I doubt, because you're in Ontario.
6: I was home for the game.
1: Oh.
6: I do not watch preseason games. They're worthless. They're practically meaningless. A month after this game, two-thirds of those players are going to be Walmart greeters. I just don't waste my time watching any of it. So that's what I have to say about that.
1: All right. Well then. Now, are you, I'm guessing then you're still watching your WNBA. You're a big fan of that. Are you going to be all excited when Royce White and Enes Kanter Freedom play next year and many others?
6: Yeah, I can't wait for that. The question is, will they have a full beard while we're I will tell you this. I was at a Friday night poker game, and nine guys are on the table, and the two topics of conversation, number one, politics, number two, the WNBA and the Lynx. And that's all evening. That was the talk of the card game.
1: All right, so they were not talking about the whole transgender thing in the WNBA. They actually were talking about how good the Lynx are. Is that right?
6: Yeah, the transgender thing comes up occasionally, but it's mostly from the fact that how did this ever get started in the first place without being completely nipped in the bud, because it's so absurd. But that's my opinion.
1: It is absurd.
6: Opinion is worth.
1: This is, you know what? The problem here is the WNBA has weak leadership. Their commissioner is worthless, and I don't understand why the woman still has the job. The NBA, they are still affiliated with the NBA. The NBA needs to step in and say, you're done. This is get rid of her and put somebody good in there. Jeff O'Brien, attorney Jeff O'Brien, he's on with me on Mondays. He thinks they should go after Condoleezza Rice to run the WNBA.
6: Oh, that would be great. I'd love to see her in that position. She is the woman I would have voted for president, 35 years ago? But she was too smart to run.
1: Well, she would be terrific running something like that, so I would have no problem. Now, tell everybody how your twins are doing.
6: Well, the twins are slowly swirling down the drain. I got to give some kudos to the ownership. They actually went out and got a few players at the trade deadline that were still breathing.
1: Oh, really?
6: They made an attempt. Yeah, they're nothing startling. They're making an attempt, but they've lost, I don't know, 4 out of 5. And go figure, yesterday the mighty first place Braves came to town. They're 25 games over 500. And the Twins beat them at home. So it's hard to say. They're not out of it yet. It's still, they're mathematically just a game or two out of that last wild card spot. But we know they do not have the horses to go very far. If they should sneak into the playoffs, which they still could very well do.
1: Well, you know what, Bernie, in a couple of weeks, and now, you know, another preseason game coming up, the interest will shift dramatically to the Vikings, particularly if they come out and win a few games. That Kyler Murray will be the talk of the state and anywhere, the NFL. I mean, I've talked to Brian McDaniel about fantasy football. Kyler Murray is a lot of people's pick to be like a big-time sleeper. I think the big problem to me with Kyler Murray is whether or not his coach, Kevin O'Connell, lets him be Kyler Murray, or if he tries to jam him into the KOC coaching box where he has to change his game to fit the system that KOC wants to run. I have issues with coaches like that. Denny Green was a coach like that where you had to run his offense. And
6: I think KLC is too smart to do that. He knows what he's got. They knew what they wanted when they went after Kyler Murray in the first place. Now they've got him. They're not dumb enough to constrain him and not let him play his game. That would be stupid.
1: I don't agree.
6: On every level.
1: I don't agree for this reason. He had Josh Dobbs, who was a quarterback who was not someone who you can put under center. He had a freelance. He had to have the opportunity to be in shotgun and pistol. That's Kyler Murray. Less than 15% of the time in Arizona, he was under center. He's not a quarterback who operates under center, and I think his height may have something to do with it. He needs to see the field. But this is what Kevin O'Connell wants. He wants him under center for, you know, a lot of more run-pass options and just tomfoolery.
6: He was a nobody. Kyler Murray is a somebody. And I think he learned from that Dobbs episode as well.
1: Let's hope he did. But you know what? It all remains to be seen, and we will see what he does and how Kyler Murray flourishes or fails in this system. Bernie, as always, greatly appreciate it. Bernie Bomberg, thank you. Take a quick break. The BS Show will be right back.
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2: 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And I found one that comes under the heading, A Wise Man Once Said. Some of these are terrific. Well, all of them are terrific, starting with this one. The difference between stupidity and genius is that genius has its limits. Very true. Stupidity has no limits. Here's another one. Who betrays you once will betray you 1,000 times. There's no need to drink the whole sea to realize it's salty. Took me a while to figure that one out. I don't need to drink the whole sea to realize it's salty. So in other words, you should learn a lot quicker than you do. All right. A man who builds his muscles without building his pocket will end up guarding the man who built his pocket. It's a good point. You got to spend a little time getting money in that pocket so you can afford to hire the guy with the muscles. The truth sounds like hate to those who hate the truth. That's a good one. The truth sounds like hate to those who hate the truth. If you want to keep something concealed from your enemy, don't disclose it to your friend because they'll be blabbermouths. Is my little addition. Always listen twice. First to what is being said, then to who said it. That's a great point. You want to know, consider the source of what you're being told. You can win over a wise man with reason, but you can't win over a fool with proof. I think we've all known fools like that. Never approach a goat from the front, a horse from the back, and a fool from any side. A lot of these have to do with fools and stupid people. This one is really good. The sheep will spend its entire life fearing the wolf, only to be eaten by the shepherd. When a clown moves into a palace,
1: he doesn't become a king. The palace becomes a circus. And here we'll close it with this one. When you're dead, you don't know you're dead. The pain is felt by others. The same thing happens when you're stupid. All right, that's enough for the wise man stuff. Now, here's a few facts to know about. Did you know how many Earths can fit inside the sun? 1 million of them. 1 million Earths can fit inside the sun. Sunlight is 100,000 years old. It takes 100,000 years to get out of the sun. Once out, takes 8 minutes to travel the 93 million miles from the sun to the Earth. The sun is super loud, 100 decibels. Loud, it's about as loud as a 24/7 rock concert. It rains on the sun. Hot gas falls at 124 miles per hour. It's called coronal rain. The sun smells like burning metal. Astronauts say spacesuits smell like hot metal. They're not on the sun, but they're closer than we are. The sun has a heartbeat. The core pulses every 5 minutes. Also, don't worry about the sun cooling down on us. The sun gets hotter every billion years. Gets 10% brighter every billion years. We see the sun 8 minutes late. The real sun is already 93 million miles away. Well, it makes sense. Takes 8 minutes to come to Earth, so it would make sense that it takes 8 minutes to see the sun. Same thing, sort of. All right, we're going to leave the sun and come back to Earth for a few more things. Maybe you knew, maybe you didn't know. Did you know Einstein never wore socks? He thought they were pointless. Well, he's a genius. I guess he'd know better than us. Here's why I got to wear socks, because if I wear the wrong shoe, I'm getting all chewed up on my foot, and then it's sore. Alexander Graham Bell tried teaching his dog to talk. That didn't go very well. Edison held 1,093 patents, many never built or tested, but he had the patents. Marie Curie's notebooks remain highly radioactive to this day. Yeah, I'd stay away from those books. Tesla once tried creating wireless electricity towers worldwide. Didn't quite work out for him. Newton. Remember Newton, the guy with the apple? Isaac Newton invented the cat door while studying optics. There's some facts for you. Here's another one. Here's a fact. You won't go wrong if you try a Heggie's pizza. My go-to pizza, my go-to frozen pizza. You can find it in many of your favorite grocery stores, convenience stores. It's there. Check it out. Heggie's. My favorite, the double cheese and the margarita with the cauliflower crust. 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
13: I'm not getting any feelings, vibes, emotional hits, sensations about the Vikings. And when I see something online, or even a Vikings jersey, something in the world, I'm not getting any reaction whatsoever. This tells me that the Vikings are definitely going to surprise us this year. Now, I'm not going to say that means they're going to be great. They could surprise us with the world's most fumbles. But let's expect the unexpected, be open, because the Vikings are definitely going to be on the main stage this year. And let's hope it's for all the right reasons.
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19: I'm meteorologist Hunter McCullough with Northern News Now. We're in for a cool night around the Northland, many areas down into the 40s, a couple isolated upper 30s, but no frost is expected. Some patchy fog is possible to kick off our Wednesday. Otherwise, Wednesday, another beautiful day, plenty of sun.
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20: NBC News Radio, I'm Scott Carr. Three states are holding key primaries today, Wyoming, Alaska, and Florida, where a crowded field of Republican candidates hope to replace term-limited Governor Ron DeSantis. In California, a special election is being held to replace former Bay Area Congressman Eric Swalwell.
21: It's between State Senator Aisha Wahab and Melissa Hernandez, the Bay Area Rapid Transit Director. Both Democrats received enough votes in the June primary election to advance to the special election. Swalwell was a one-time favorite for California governor. He's suspended his campaign and resigned from Congress earlier this year after being hit with multiple sexual assault allegations. The winner of the special election will fill Swalwell's seat through January. The winner of the general election in November will take over for a full two-year term. I'm Daniel Martindale.
20: Meta's landmark federal trials underway in Oakland, California. Colorado, Kentucky, New Jersey, and California are seeking $1.4 trillion in damages, alleging the company engineered Facebook and Instagram to make it addictive to children. The Justice Department is indicting 17 Iranians accused of orchestrating a cyber piracy campaign backed by the Islamic Revolutionary Guard. The DOJ says the hackers targeted U.S. universities and companies, including HBO, in a years-long campaign. The hackers attempted to extort HBO for $6 million in Bitcoin. Thousands of Ethiopians are now at risk of deportation after a federal judge has today allowed the Trump administration to end protections for them. It's the latest of several court rulings stripping protections for more than a million people who have been allowed to legally live and work in the U.S. The Pentagon's gearing up to conduct audits of Duke University and UNC Chapel Hill. The two universities, among 30 institutions, directed this week to review their international partnerships, assess security risks, and terminate any problematic ties. Officials have not said what prompted the audits. Scott Carr, NBC News Radio.
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20: Ahead of the midterm elections this November, the Justice Department in Washington says it'll deploy thousands of poll monitors, as we hear from Matt Mattinson.
3: The DOJ has already deployed more than 74 monitors across five states and more than 200 polling locations this primary season. They'll observe whether states are upholding voting laws. The Justice Department launched a similar effort under former President Biden, deploying poll monitors to Arizona and Michigan. President Trump will now add Florida, Wyoming, and Minnesota, as he's claimed there's mass fraud in those states. I'm at Mattinson.
20: The Port of Los Angeles is reporting another month of strong cargo numbers. The port's executive director, Gene Soroka, says businesses have been seizing opportunities.
4: Businesses continue to navigate an uncertain trade environment. And when they see a window of opportunity, some relief on tariffs, costs, or timing, they act quickly to move cargo.
20: The port processed more than 960,000 container units in July, the second best July on record, down 6% from last July, but that was the month that set the all-time record. He says another 900,000 units will likely pass through in August, but he cautions that pace is not going to continue.
4: The National Retail Federation is forecasting strong imports nationwide in August, followed by a gradual moderation through the remainder of the year. That tracks with what we've been seeing here. Some cargo that traditionally arrives later in the season has already moved.
20: He says much of the imports driven by equipment supporting AI and data centers across the nation. A polling firm that released erroneous polls, Median Strategies, is shutting down. Median had released polls showing former candidate in Wisconsin for Governor Francesca Hong ahead by a wide margin. In a statement, the company says Median Strategies was intended to be a short-term social experiment, examining how purported polling information could enter and spread through the political information ecosystem without independent verification. Scott Carr, NBC News Radio.
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2: NBC News Radio, I'm Scott Carr. Three states are holding key primaries today, Wyoming, Alaska, and Florida, while California holds a special U.S. House election. In California, two Democrats emerged from a June primary to see who'll serve out the remainder of former Congressman Eric Swalwell's term. President Trump says there's no talks with Iran currently happening or planned. Posting on social media today, Trump says the U.S. naval blockade in the Strait of Hormuz remains in full force and effect, saying the strait is open and operating. In a separate post, Trump shows a map with the strait circled and the words new U.S. territory above it. Scorching temperatures are set to grip millions across the South this week. Triple-digit heat's expected to hit parts of South Carolina, Oklahoma, and Texas today as another heat dome is expanded from the Southwest. Forecasters say the highest risk will stretch from the lower Mississippi Valley into the Carolinas and will likely persist through the weekend. Scott Carr, NBC News Radio.
3: Minnesota News Network, I'm Sean Maloney. Governor Walz issued an executive order today blocking any attempt at copper nickel mining in the Boundary Waters Canoe Area Wilderness.
4: We understand that just because something is ours to enjoy doesn't mean we get to destroy it. The Boundary Waters represents a treasure we all share, not just with each other, but with future generations of Minnesotans who will come here to see the peace of the Boundary Waters.
3: Congress voted recently to overturn a 20-year ban and go forward with a mining project in the area. Minnesota Congressman Pete Stauber is criticizing Walz's executive order aimed at protecting the Boundary Waters from copper and nickel mining. Stauber calls the move a harmful attack on Iron Range workers, saying it puts thousands of union jobs at risk. Stauber previously led efforts in Congress to overturn that 20-year mining ban in the area. And Luigi Mangione's New York State murder trial has been postponed while a judge considers a defense request to dismiss the case. The trial had been set for September 8th. Attorneys argue the state prosecution violates double jeopardy protections, while prosecutors disagree. This is MNN.
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3: After picking up their first win over Atlanta since 2019, the Twins set their sights on trying to take a series from the Braves for the first time in 10 years. Hello, everyone, and welcome to the Menards pregame lineup card. I'm Mark Chinowski. By snapping their 11-game losing skid versus Atlanta last night, the Twins are sitting at 61-65, third place in the Central, 5 games behind the division-leading White Sox, just a half game back of a three-team logjam for the third and final wildcard spot in the AL. Zebby Matthews gets the ball tonight, trying to make it a perfect 3-for-3 here in August. He picked up the win last Wednesday versus Baltimore, 4 runs on 6 hits in 5 innings. Matthews, who has been dealing with an issue with his right foot, which we're going to hear about later on in the show, is 6-8 with a 5.34 ERA on the year, and this is going to be his first time facing Atlanta. Now, for the second straight night, the Twins will face a guy who used to pitch for them. This time, it's Tyler Malley. The Twins picked up Malley at the deadline in 2022 from Cincinnati. The righty combined to only make 9 starts for the club over the course of 22 and 23. Malley was on the move again at the deadline this season as Atlanta acquired him from San Francisco. He is 4-9 with a 4.64 ERA on the season overall, but he is 1-0 and has allowed just 1 run in 12 innings with 16 strikeouts and 2 walks across 2 starts for Atlanta. Malley 2-1 in his career versus the Twins. He split a pair of starts last year while with Texas. Twins had some success against a former mate last night. Let's rewind to the series opener. The threat of rain delayed the first pitch by 51 minutes. When the game got going, the Twins pounced on Martin Perez. Luke Keyshaw leadoff double. Byron Buxton and Ryan Jeffers walked. Bases loaded with no outs. Josh Bell blooped one down the right field line. 2 runs scored on the ground rule double. Royce Lewis singled home Jeffers, and then Cody Clemens tacked on.
4: Perez delivers, and this one chopped to the right side, and that's going to get through. Bell's going to score. It's an RBI single to right for Clemens, and it's a 4-0 Twins lead.
3: Not the last big contribution from Clemens on the night, but it was the last run the Twins would score, so it would be up to Bailey Ober in the bullpen to make the 4-run first inning hold up. Ober put up zeros until Atlanta got to him for a pair in the fifth and chased him from the contest. Taylor Rogers on, and he got the final 2 outs of that frame. Travis Adams with 2 efficient scoreless innings. Atlanta had a runner on second with 1 out in the eighth against Jeff Hoffman. Michael Harris the second, a grounder to second base. Clemens, a huge, great diving stop going to his right, saved the run, and he got the out on the play. It was just a huge moment there for the Twins. Then in the ninth, he had Mike Yastrzemski drawing a leadoff walk against Yoenis Gomez, but Gomez retired the next 3. Twins held on 4-2 the final. Adams the win, Perez the loss, Gomez his 18th save. Atlanta 74-51 on the year, still 6.5 game advantage on Philly in the National League East, but they now trail the Dodgers by a half game for the second seed in the NL. Twins looking to already claim this series and for back-to-back wins for just the second time this month. For more, we are at the park thanks to Treasure Island Resort and Casino. I am joined now in the booth by the guys who are going to call the action tonight, and Chris Atterbury and Dan Gladden. Chris, I'm going to start with you. Good scene earlier here today for us at Target Field as Joe Ryan was out on the mound and was able to throw 20 pitches off the mound as he continues this comeback from the left glute strain that has sidelined him for almost 2 weeks. But I want to talk about the guy who will be on the mound come game time tonight in Zebby Matthews. We're going to hear from him later on talking about how he's trying to take care of that right foot. How do you see this matchup with this Braves lineup, though?
4: I think for Zebby, the issues this year have been keeping the ball in the park, and I think that obviously is what Atlanta does best. So the critical element tonight for me, for Zebby Matthews, Danny, is to keep the ball in the ballpark, and that's easier said than done, but he's going to have to find different ways to get off the barrel, maybe not necessarily hunt a lot of swing and miss, but stay off the barrel against the
5: Jets. Chris, to piggyback that, 4 ball games and giving up no home runs, he's 3-1. In the 12 games that he's given up the home run, he's 3-7 with a high ERA. So, yes, key is keep the ball in the ballpark. That's going to be a challenge with this team here.
3: And it always seems to be a key for Zebby also,
6: don't let guys walk. Don't be issuing any free passes to get added traffic in case somebody is able to put the ball in the seats.
4: And when we've seen that, when he has those trapdoor innings, the pitch count skyrockets, and then suddenly it kind of stacks up against him. He tries to get it all back in one pitch, so that's big.
5: Yeah, last three innings, last three starts, he's only gone five innings. You'd like to see him go a little bit deeper than that with some of the counts. And like you said, he has that one rough inning to where the pitch count kind of goes astray.
6: On the other side of the coin, Danny, Tyler Mahle gets the ball here for the Atlanta Braves. I mentioned how he's got the highest WAR right now out of any trade deadline acquisition among pitchers in the game. And I don't want to focus on that. I want to channel my inner Danny, because here's what I wrote down. I said, yeah, but he's 0-6 with a 7.07 ERA this season on the road. I just feel like that's what you would throw back at me if I was trying to say how good that guy's been pitching so far.
5: Well, he has been pitching good, and sometimes it takes, you know, don't forget, he was with the San Francisco Giants, dysfunctional organization right now. He ends up with the Atlanta Braves here. They've got a new pitching coach over there. It's a new voice. From what I'm reading, he's throwing his split finger a ton more now and throwing it effectively.
4: He's had two starts against, right? And one was against the Yankees, one was against the Mets.
5: Right.
4: And, okay, good for you.
5: Yeah.
4: Get this guy.
6: Sorry, are you saying he was in a New York groove?
4: He was in a New York state of mind, I might say. we've seen him, when he's good, he does what Martin Perez does when he's good. When Tyler Mahle has success, he gets you to chase that pitch just off the plate that looks good enough, long enough, and then you get yourself out. And honestly, he's really very good at doing that. That's why teams keep trading for him. When he's healthy, that's what he does. He spots it all around the edges of the zone. He's never in the heart of the plate. Twins have to see him into the zone today.
5: Yeah, Perez last night got in trouble because the guys didn't chase. He's pitching behind in the count. Mahle, same thing. He's got to be able to pitch ahead and out to be able to get to that splitter and that pitch. Yep. So we're going to have to play this out early in the ballgame just to see what he's effective with.
6: And if the Twins get to him early, let's keep getting to him. Let's not shut her down after
4: that's been the issue, then try to ride it out.
5: We won 4-2 last night. We didn't need to add on.
6: There we go. Dr. Positivity jumping in at the last second. All right, thank you guys very much. We've been at the park thanks to Treasure Island Resort and Casino, the exclusive casino partner of the Minnesota Twins. 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Luke Keyshaw back in the leadoff spot tonight, and he's also playing center as Byron Buxton is not in the lineup, but manager Derek Shelton says, don't panic.
7: Yeah, we had talked about this. We were not going to play him 6 days in a row. Day game tomorrow. I mean, we initially thought we were going to get Sale, so that kind of went into it a little bit. And then, you know, even thinking about it through the game last night, he fouled the ball off his foot. He got squared up flush on the hip. You know, didn't know how he was going to report today. He's in a good spot, but I think we just have to be very mindful of where he's at over the next 40 games. And with the day game tomorrow, I figure we could give him today, and then he'll play tomorrow, and then we get another off day, which we will be, you know, we're traveling. But overall, just trying to make sure that we monitor his volume to get the best out of him.
6: Yeah, so a planned off day for Byron Buxton. Something else to take away from that soundbite from Derek Shelton: Chris Sale originally scheduled to start for Atlanta tomorrow in the series finale, but they're going to push him back a day, and the Twins are going to see now A.J. Smith-Shaver instead. He's getting called up, and he will make that start tomorrow. Well, we're just getting started here on the pregame. Shelty's going to discuss Mahle and more after this break. The Braves love to swing for the fences, so naturally we tap Mike Petriello from MLB to discuss the Braves' defense. And then later on, Zebby Matthews on how he is trying to protect that right foot, which has given him some trouble. Stick around here on your home for Twins baseball.
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6: 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Well, we always await Chris's pregame chat with the skipper. Here's their conversation.
4: We're here with Derek Shelton, Twins taking on Atlanta as they try to win a series here against another former Twin in Tyler Mahle. And let's just start right there. You guys had a great plan against Martin Perez. Couldn't add on as Perez was able to make some adjustments in his own right. Mahle, not dissimilar. He's throwing more splits, but he'll cut it. He'll work the edges. He'll try to set you up, sneak a fastball by you now and again. Is it a similar plan of attack, albeit with a right-handed pitcher?
7: Yeah, it's a little bit, I think a little bit different because of the cutter from Perez and the fact that we were predominantly right-handed with the exception of Cody and Allen. But yeah, I think it is similar to make the overarching point to bring him to the middle of the plate because of the fact he wants to go on the edges.
4: And you could see when, I think it was Kerr came in late, he would throw that curveball and you'd maybe take a few of them and then just can't not swing at that one below the zone. Similar with Mahle's split?
7: Yeah, I think so. I mean, it's a, you know, Kerr's last night, strike the ball, and Mahle does it, you know, even better because of the fact he has more reps. But he's trying to get us to chase down, and we're going to have to bring him up.
4: On the other side, pitching-wise, Zebby gets the ball for you guys. Your bullpen was so stout. And I do want to talk about Travis Adams in particular because he's a kid who we're watching figure out the big leagues in real time. And I thought he looked as good as he's ever looked last night.
7: Yeah, I would agree with that. I mean, I think two of his last three outings, you go back to the Brewer outing, I thought he was really good. But last night, I mean, you know, two innings, 18 pitches, three strikeouts, really efficient. Everything seemed to be working, especially the off-speed stuff. He did a good job of going back and forth. I mean, when he entered the game, just very candidly, I was like, all right, we get an inning out of him. We got a quick inning out of him. And then it was like, all right, we're at 8-9-1, and we had Fundy up for Baldwin. Really did not want to use Fundy because of his volume. The fact he got the first two guys out, we're able to push Fundy back to Olsen, and we didn't even have to get there because he got Baldwin out. But it was outstanding last night, and he really threw the ball well.
4: We track and measure everything with these guys, but one thing about Adams is he's not scared. And I think that's a quality that relief pitchers have to have that maybe doesn't necessarily show up in the formula.
7: Yeah, I mean this affectionately. I don't know if he knows he's supposed to be scared. You know, that's one of the things I love about him and Morris and even Connor a little bit at times. It's like him and like we were out there, we're executing, we're pitching, and they really don't know that. And for a reliever, that is a really beautiful mindset.
4: That's a great place to end. That's Derek Shelton. Let's send it back to the studio.
6: Yeah, Adams was huge last evening. Now, the bullpen as a whole sporting a 2.91 ERA over the last 19 games. This after the ERA was over 5 through the first 107 contests this season. Thanks to Chris and Shelty there. Coming up next on the Menards pregame lineup card, Mike Petriello is dishing out scoops like he works in an ice cream parlor. That's here on your home for Twins baseball.
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6: Tuesdays, Mike Petriello of MLB.com swings by the Menards pregame lineup card, and tonight he discusses a new research tool which sheds some glove love on a couple of guys in the visitors' dugout this series. Here's Chris.
4: Well, it's a glorious Tuesday, which means it's Mike Petriello time, and Mike Petriello joins us from MLB headquarters in Manhattan. And, Mike, we got Atlanta here in town, and we talk about them slugging a lot. But I want to talk with you a little bit about defense, and this is kind of a two-headed monster because they're a perfect example to talk about defensively, but also you guys have some new toys at Baseball Savant defensively.
22: We sure do. So coming up this week, you'll be able to look at which first basemen are the best at receiving throws from their infielders. And most people think about that in the sense of scoops, and scoops are important and they're super cool. But if you were to look at every single throw, and there are hundreds and hundreds of them a first baseman gets over the course of a year, scoops are like 2%, right? So do they matter? Yes. Are they important? Sure. But they're not the whole story. This data is going to go back to 2021. And I'm pretty happy to say that Matt Olson and Freddie Freeman are 1-2 on that list, which is great, because if you were to think about elite defensive first baseman over the last six seasons, those two guys are probably the first two that would come to mind.
4: So what are we measuring here? Because are we talking about the situation, knowing when to stretch, the difference between catching the ball out away from your body, catching it in your body, plays where you have to either choose to vacate the base or not vacate the base to save an error? Because we all know that a good first baseman, anecdotally, is going to save multiple errors from every other infielder on the diamond.
22: Yeah, absolutely. So number one, most important thing is, where is the throw, obviously? Is it on target? Does it hit you in the chest? Is it high? Is it low? Is it all over the place? You need to know the speed of the runner coming down the line. And you also need to know where the runner is, because if the runner is pretty far away from first, even a bad throw can be saved and then turned into an out. So that's oversimplifying a little bit, but based on those three things, it turns into, okay, well, how likely was this opportunity to have become an out? It's sort of like in the outfield, where an easy can of corn is a very different proposition than like a low sinking liner in the gap. So every one of those throws gets that probability, and then you figure out if the catch was

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3: For the past couple of months, something has been afoot with Zebby Matthews' right foot. He hopes they have found a way to at least mitigate the issue, and that is the focus of tonight's Twins storyline. The trouble first surfaced in Zebby's start on July 4th at Yankee Stadium when he was forced to leave the game with two outs in the fifth inning. It's been described as a laceration, as a blister, so Zebby, we just went right to him and said exactly, can you

0: help us figure out what's been going on.
1: Sometimes when I pitch, I just get a cut on the side of my foot. I wouldn't say it's really like a blister per se, more just like the skin there kind of just rips. So it's pretty tough to deal with just because like once it kind of rips, you know, kind of feel it every throw after that. Managing it, and it's getting better now.
0: The area he is talking about is on the inside of his right foot, the one he uses to push off with. Zebby identifies what can cause this issue to flare up.
1: Usually, like, it rips when there's the harder mound. Like, New York, the mound, the day game was really hot. It rips, when there gets a hole, kind of in the rubber, or right where our foot stands. So it kind of rips there on the hard mound.
0: Zebby admitted this issue would normally happen about once a year, so he grew a little frustrated and concerned as it lingered here this season, forcing him to leave his start early 12 days ago in Milwaukee. A search for solutions led to the Target Field grounds crew doing a little mound manicure prior to his last start here versus Baltimore.
1: Just trying to keep the mound a little softer there at the rubber. Not too soft where you're sliding around all the time, but soft enough where it can't cause any added stress or friction on the foot.
0: The mound wasn't the only thing which was treated prior to his last outing. Matthews also doctored up the foot a bit differently, and he rolled out a new pair of cleats.
1: The turf toe that pitchers get put on their cleats, kind of adjusted the position of that, and got some different spikes. Not sure if the spikes had anything to do with it, but I think the position of the turf toe kind of helped it a little bit, and then making sure we wrap it in the training room with a little pad or a bandage or whatever. Anything we can do to try and, take off some of, the friction and, the stress that it gets put on there. But it seemed to work okay.
0: Yeah, so Zebby not sure if it's got to be the shoes, in part because he could not give this pair a trial run.
1: Usually I try and, at least get a day of, to play catch in it just to get, the feel. Because, every cleat feels a little different. But these I wore on my last start. They came in that day, and I wore them that day just because I knew I needed to get something different. They felt good, so I'm going to keep wearing them.
0: Yeah, so we'll see how the shoes, the mound, and ultimately the foot hold up here this evening for Zebby Matthews, who again is trying to make it a perfect 3-for-3 in starts here in the month of August. That's our Twins storyline, and that's a wrap for this edition of the Menards pregame lineup card. Game 2 versus Atlanta coming up here on your home for Twins baseball.
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12: 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Yes, put it down. 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
10: 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We are growing, especially for roles in paid media marketing, email marketing, analytics engineers. And you can come do work that actually matters at Ramsey. Check out RamseySolutions.com/careers and click the link in the show notes. Benjamin and Laura are with us on the debt-free stage in the lobby of Ramsey Solutions. Hey, guys, how are you?
13: Hey, Dave.
10: Welcome. Where do y'all live?
13: Baltimore, Maryland.
10: Fine, fine. Well, welcome to Nashville. And how much debt have you two paid off?
14: $282,000.
10: Way to go. And how long did that take?
14: About 7 years.
10: All right. And your range of income during that time?
13: 151 to 210.
10: Good. What do you guys do for a living?
13: So I'm an application systems analyst technical lead for an investment advisory firm.
10: Okay.
14: And I work for a ministry that helps people living through addiction.
10: Oh, good for you. Wow, good jobs. Well done. Very cool. All right, and your shirt says mortgage-free, so I'm guessing you paid off house and everything.
13: House and everything.
10: Way to go! Looking at weird people. And you guys aren't that old. How old are y'all?
13: I'm 39.
14: And I'm 47.
10: Excellent. And what's this house worth?
13: $480,000.
10: Way to go. And how much in your nest egg and your retirement and so forth?
13: So in IRA and 401ks, we have $430,000. In addition to that, we have another $230,000 in the emergency fund, sinking funds, HSA, 529, company stock, and now that the house is paid off, ETFs in a brokerage account.
10: Wow. So you're running what, $1.5 million net worth?
13: 1.1.
10: Awesome. Okay, all right. Well, very good. Way to go. Baby steps millionaires.
13: Yep.
10: Look at you. In 7 years. That's amazing. Well done. I'm so proud of y'all. Congratulations.
14: Thanks.
10: How's it feel to not even have a freaking house payment?
13: Awesome.
10: Free. Free. Yeah, that's exactly how it feels.
15: Was the whole thing the mortgage?
13: No.
15: What else was in there?
14: I came into our marriage with a... $12,000 in IRS debt. I had $1,000 in debt to Maryland and a $1,000 dental bill that was around so long it was like a pet.
10: Wow. And then you met Laura, who analyzes everything very carefully, I can already tell. Yes. And she said, we're not doing this. Am I right?
13: Yeah. So
14: absolutely.
15: So you guys have been married 7 years?
13: Yep.
14: Yes.
15: This is tracking now. So you get back from the honeymoon, and she says, all right, down to business.
10: Before there was a honeymoon, she already said there's down to business.
15: So here's the prerequisites.
13: We paid off the IRS and the dental and the Maryland state the day we got back from the honeymoon.
10: Yes!
13: And that set us back to baby step three for a couple weeks, and then we had to very quickly adjust because
14: my our older son, my son Jacob, he was in he went to college right after we got married, and we were cash flowing a lot of his college.
10: Yeah, yeah. So you did that in addition to all this?
13: Yep.
10: Wow. Well, way to go, guys. Well, very cool, though. Very good. I mean, all the goals are hit, and you knocked it out, and then you start on the mortgage.
13: Yep.
14: That's it.
10: And 7 years later, you're millionaires.
13: Yep.
10: Wow. So when you're in your 30s and you had IRS debt, or you're in your mid-30s, yeah, and you had your IRS debt and all that, you ever think you'd be a millionaire by now?
14: I never thought of it, no. I didn't think that it was possible at that point in time, and one of the big things that held us back, held me back, was debt. We learned a lot through Financial Peace University. I just got real gazelle intense about it.
13: So originally, I took FPU in the fall of 2013. Somebody at my church paid for 11 scholarships, and
10: wow.
13: I have no idea who paid for it, and
10: wow.
13: It completely changed my life, because Liam at that point was only 6 years old, and I was a single mom making 55, and I paid off $75,000 in 3 years. And then 3 months later, I met Benjamin, and I told him that I was 3 months into an 18-month plan where I was going to save up $60,000 and buy a house an hour away. And Yeah, and that didn't scare him. And then,
10: and then, no, it impressed him.
14: Yeah. I said you can't stop a train once it's on the tracks.
10: That's it. I heard the locomotive going. Like, yeah, here we go.
13: Yep. And so 5 months after we met, he asked me out, and I had a 48-item RFP, and he met almost all of the requirements in my RFP except number 12 was he needed to
10: wait
13: be
10: a minute,
13: date.
10: Wait a minute. I know what it is, but tell the public what you gave your date.
13: A request for a partner.
10: Okay, all right.
15: Request for, and there was 48 items he had to check.
13: Yes.
15: And he checked every single one except for one?
13: Except for two. So one, when he asked me out, he said, I know we have to make compromises before because you prefer the mountains and I prefer the beach. And I said, where are we going to live? Are we going to live at the Strait of Gibraltar? I don't want to live at the Strait of Gibraltar. What about Ireland? Ireland, it rains too much in Ireland. I don't want to live in Ireland. And he said, I was thinking that we would live in the mountains and we would have a mural of the beach. And so the second item that he didn't check off yet was Dave Ramsey follower on same pace financially. So I agreed to go out with him under the condition that he complete FPU before he proposed.
15: Wow. That is wild.
10: All for one date.
15: And this didn't scare
10: RFP
15: you at all.
10: RFP, for those of us in the business world, is request for proposal.
13: Yeah.
10: In this case, it's request for partnership.
13: Yes.
10: Oh, my gosh. Wow.
15: That's impressive. I'm just surprised he checked off 46 of them the first day.
10: I mean, you picked well. I mean, the chances of that happening alone are pretty low. This is amazing.
15: Wow.
10: Very cool. The cool thing, though, Benjamin, too, like you said, you got Gazelle Intense, and it wasn't just because of that, because of her demands. I'm guessing it. What you do for a living, you observe people who change behaviors permanently, and they usually do so fairly radically.
14: It has to be radical for it to even
10: for it to stick.
14: Yes.
10: Yeah, it's all or nothing. And so you applied that, I'm guessing, whether you consciously or unconsciously, applied that knowledge to this subject.
14: Absolutely.
10: Yeah,
14: absolutely. It was it was learning how the debt percentages work against you when you owe money, mm-hmm. and work for you when you invest the money.
10: Mm-hmm.
14: It made a night and day difference in how to see that.
10: Yeah, and so then it wasn't like, oh, I'm having to do this to get this girl. It's more like this works, and I'm freaking doing it all in.
13: Yeah.
14: She's just incredible, whether it's...
10: Either way.
14: Yeah.
10: Either way. Yeah, I got you. Well done, y'all. That's very cool. Very cool. What was the church you went to financial peace in?
13: Lighthouse in Glen Burnie.
10: Okay. Very nice. Very nice. Well, thank you guys so much. We're so proud of you. What do you tell people? You've both been through financial peace. You've been married 7 years, and you went from in debt and to paying off mortgage and everything, and now a net worth of over $1 million in 7 years. What do you tell people the secret is?
13: So I tell them three things. One is... the budget is foundational. If you don't get the budget, nothing else is going to work. Two, marriage is a partnership, not a roommate agreement. Make sure you're on the same page financially. And three, we started coordinating FPU in the fall of 2021, and I would tell my class to set three types of goals. You set realistic goals, ridiculous goals, and mathematically impossible goals. And you tell people what your mathematically impossible goals. So I was telling my class that my mathematically impossible goal was I was going to pay off my house before I turned 40. And I have achieved every one of my mathematically impossible goals. When it was just me, I would barely make it. We actually did it 8 months early.
10: Mm. Wow. That's amazing. Well, yeah, you need, we call them God wow goals. If God shows up, we can do this, but otherwise we can't do it by ourselves. The math says we can't. Mathematically impossible goals. And then that's great. And that your class is, man, can you imagine being in her class?
15: I feel like Financial everyone should University. Go through her class. We need to put this at scale.
10: Yeah, this is great. Yeah, coordinators, Financial Peace coordinators, when they're like this, the people that go through their class, their lives are all changed. They don't have a choice. They don't have a choice. You can't be in the class. You got to do an RFP, you know.
15: Let's get to it.
10: So you guys are amazing. All right, and you brought Liam with you. Does he want to come up for the debt-free scream?
13: Yep.
10: All right, how old is Liam?
13: He's 19. He's all been in this... following this journey since he was 6.
10: I love it. Count it down. Let's hear a debt-free scream.
14: Three, two, one.
10: We're debt-free!